0: the new U.S. sanctions, predicting another defeat for Washington. Ali Mandani Sadeh said Tehran has a two-year plan ready to counter the sanctions.
1: Naturally, they want to wage economic terrorism against us, and we have our own tools as well. We know how to play this game. This time, they should not think our response will be purely defensive and that we will only defend ourselves. They should also expect us to go on the offensive. The era of a unipolar world is over.
0: The United Nations chief has again warned that attacks and disruptions in the Middle East are hurting global trade, pushing up prices and making hunger worse for vulnerable people. Antonio Guterres said the UN was ready to facilitate the transport of fertilizer that has been blocked by shipping disruptions in the Strait of Hormuz.
2: But the United Nations would serve as a neutral facilitator. And the purpose is simple: to reduce immediate risks, support more orderly and predictable transit, and help rebuild the confidence necessary for diplomacy and de-escalation. It can be operationalized quickly. International support for this effort has been encouraging, particularly from vulnerable countries that understand that what is at stake when maritime lifelines are disrupted. What is needed now is the cooperation and political will of the parties.
0: U.S. President Donald Trump has threatened to double tariffs on Canadian cars starting next year, as the two countries head toward a trade war. The move comes after talks failed to stop new 50% U.S. tariffs on some Canadian goods. The duties took effect Saturday, and Ottawa has planned to hit back. Canadian Prime Minister Mark Carney says a fair deal with the U.S. is possible if Washington returns to the negotiating table with the right attitude.
3: It's not a surprise for us that the U.S. would take some form of reprisal to our response to their unjustified tariff, which was on top of other unjustified tariffs. That's not a surprise. There is a mutually beneficial deal possible here, but it has to be one that respects Canada's sovereignty, that respects our independence. When the Americans go to the negotiation table first with the right attitude towards our industries and a true partnership, of course we'll come to the negotiating table.
0: To weather forecast, mainly cloudy with a few showers, more showers in some areas with squally thunderstorms at first. Hot with sunny intervals during the day. The maximum temperature will be around 32 degrees in the urban areas and a couple of degrees higher in the new territories. Right now, the temperature is 30 degrees Celsius, relative humidity 80%. The news from RTHK.
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6: Good morning, it's 8:05 a.m. in Hong Kong on August the 25th, 2026. I'm Nitin Dialdis, your host of Money Talk. In today's headlines, US announces plans to sanction anyone dealing with Iran. President Trump threatens 50% tariffs on Canada's auto sector. US could tap Treasury General account to fund bond repurchase. And Shen set for Hong Kong listing. On today's Money Talk, we're joined by Neil Newman, Head of Strategy, Asterisk Advisory, and Ananda Mitra, Head of Asian Micro and Investment Strategy, BNY Investment Institute. In Your Money, Sean Duca, CEO and co-founder of Get Store Terrier, talks on how businesses can be prepared to handle cybersecurity risks. Orlando Woods, Professor of Geography and Director, SMU Urban Institute, talks on climate resilience and urban development and its impact on the economy. If you'd like to get in touch, you can contact us by email at moneytalk@rthk.gov.hk or on WhatsApp at 6899 8518. US markets were mixed as semiconductors fell. The Dow Jones Industrials rose 0.3% to 53,417. The S&P 500 fell 0.3% to 7,653. And the Nasdaq dropped 0.8% to 25,980. The Trump administration has revealed a fresh strategy to tighten the economic squeeze on Iran, specifically targeting the international

0: international partners and businesses that maintain its financial flow. Treasury Secretary Scott Bessent unveiled the initiative, titled Operation Economic Outcast. His warning was direct: any organization assisting Iran in moving capital will face exclusion from the US dollar system.
1: Our objective is to sever every economic lifeline that sustains this tyrannical regime until Tehran stands alone. It is no longer acceptable to operate in the gray spaces of this conflict. Countries cannot claim they are blind to enabling this activity.
0: However, there is a distinct approach. These penalties are not yet active. Instead, the US intends to provide individual nations with specific schedules to terminate designated activities that have already been flagged. Mahdi Ghodsi, senior economist at the Vienna Institute for International Economic Studies, gave his views on Bessent's comments.
2: I think the US Department is trying to increase the efficacy of sanctions by finding the loopholes and finding the holes through which actually Iran's economy is breathing within the international economy. So there are several countries that are assisting and have been assisting Iran. So they are trying to minimize the level of transactions between these countries and Iran by penalizing them. And I think the only benefit to these countries is to enjoy US economy.
0: This inevitably leads to a primary concern, China, which remains the leading trading partner for Tehran. The US and China have maintained a delicate trade peace for several months. Presidents Trump and Xi have held two meetings with a further summit scheduled for Washington in late September. Bessent stated that Chinese financial institutions will be singled out if they process Iranian oil, deals that convert crude resources into funding for state repression. This economic campaign arrives as the conflict with Iran approaches its 6th month, lacking any definitive military or diplomatic resolution. President Donald Trump is now vowing to double auto tariffs on Canadian vehicles and parts, saying this will come into effect at the start of the new year. In a social media post, the president announced that tariffs on cars, trucks, automotive parts, and steel would jump to 50%. Right now, the auto rate sits at 25%, but that only applies to non-American content. Steel imports from Canada are already facing a 50% charge. The move comes after trade negotiations between the two countries break down on Friday. That breakdown immediately triggered a 50% levy on $20 billion worth of Canadian goods, including wine, cement, and even hockey sticks. Canada isn't backing down, though. Canadian Prime Minister Mark Carney has vowed to retaliate dollar for dollar against the new US tariffs. If the president follows through, it could seriously disrupt the highly integrated supply chain that has connected US and Canadian auto plants for decades. Up until now, the administration has talked about taxing auto parts, but had held back because of the logistical issues involved. According to two senior Treasury officials, the department could tap its nearly $1 trillion Treasury General account to help fund its recently announced plans to ramp up purchases of government bonds. The Treasury surprised markets last week when it said it would double its buybacks of certain long-term securities, from $2 billion to at least $4 billion. Most market watchers assumed it will sell short-term bills to fund the purchases, but since that announcement, bonds have actually lost some of their early gains, pushing yields higher. That's where the TGA comes in. It's already filled with existing tax collections, and Bessent has built it up to roughly $950 billion, well above the roughly $550 to $600 billion target under the previous administration. The Fed holds the TGA like a bank account, but it doesn't consider it part of its monetary policy toolkit. So this could be a Treasury-led operation, not a Fed one. The Treasury broke it with its long-standing practice of being regular and predictable in its bond market communications. The buyback announcement came 2 weeks after its quarterly refunding update, where such news would normally be shared. But the officials say the announcement came nearly 3 weeks before the first operation, scheduled for September the 9th, giving markets plenty of time to prepare. They added that they announced a full quarters plan in mid-August. Shein, the online retailer known for its cheap, trendy clothing,

0: is finally going public in Hong Kong. The company launched its IPO yesterday, targeting a valuation of about $27 billion. This is a large valuation decline from its peak in 2022, when the company was valued at nearly $100 billion in private markets. The company plans to raise up to $1.8 billion, with shares set to start trading on September the 1st under the ticker 0625. Cornerstone backers include Tencent, Tiger Global, General Atlantic, and Boyu Capital, which is putting it in the single largest commitment of $150 million. Revenue growth in the company has slowed sharply, from over 20% in 2024 to just 1% in the first 3 months of this year. The company has swung to net loss of nearly $100 million on the back of this, after posting a profit of nearly $400 million a year earlier. A major reason for the downturn has been the United States scrapping a duty-free loophole for small packages under $800. That sent Shein's import costs soaring and hammered its US sales, which dropped more than 14%. Money Talk on RTHK Radio 3. On this morning's show, we're joined by Neil Newman, as always on a Tuesday. He's head of strategy at Astris Advisory. Good morning, Neil.
1: Yeah, good morning, Nitin. How are you doing?
0: I'm fine. How are you doing?
1: Yeah, very well, thank you. Very good.
0: Good week. All going well?
1: So far, so good. Day two.
0: Yeah, fair point. Good, good.
1: No big surprises yet, so we're good.
0: We're also joined by Ananda Mitra, head of Asia Macro and Investment Strategy at BNY Investment Institute. Good morning, Ananda.
2: Hi, good morning, Nitin.
0: How are you doing? All good?
2: Very well, thanks. Good to be here.
0: Good to have you on. All right, US and President Trump decided to go and start its tariffs wars and other wars against the rest of the world. I should say economically as opposed to physical. Starting with saying that they're going to sanction any country that deals with Iran. Also 50% tariffs on Canada. Let's start with going back to sanctioned countries that deal with Iran. Is this kind of a play where I think they've run out of ideas on how to end the war and they're just now trying anything?
1: I don't think it's quite like that. I mean, you know, they'll progressively tighten things on Iran until they get what they want. What I think is important for say investors is that we keep an eye on the partners that could face sanctions. So, I mean, I was just before the show, I was just having a quick look because I really didn't know apart from China. But China accounts for a third of the non-oil trade. And then you have the UAE, especially, has halted trade with them. Then Turkey and India, where trade's down about 50-60%. Then Russia, Pakistan, Iraq, Afghanistan, and it tails back from there. So the one, obviously, we need to keep a very close eye on is obviously China with an upcoming summit on the 24th of September between President Trump and Premier Xi. So that, as far as, you know, putting the screws on Iran is concerned, and then as far as tariffs is concerned, this would be with us certainly all the way through the Trump administration and probably beyond, because it's one of the principles behind what Trump is said he's going to try and do with respect to eventually cutting taxes by basically raising revenues through tariffs. And then that can flow through to cutting taxes later on. So that's with us, and we need to just deal with it.
0: How are you perceiving this move, Ananda, in terms of the US jostling with Iran?
2: Yeah, I mean, I do think that this is a yet another non-kinetic way of imposing pressure on Tehran to come to the negotiating table. There appears to be some internal debate within Iran itself between the pragmatist camp and the more hardline sections of the establishment about how to proceed going forward. So that internal debate is quite interesting amidst the American effort to pull back from military action, purely from military action, and focus a bit more on other available means. It's interesting that many of Iran's neighboring countries, including the UAE and Iraq, who have faced Iranian attacks, are still trading with Iran to some degree and trying to impose some screws on this flow of trade, whilst these countries also avail of U.S. protection and, in certain cases, direct financial assistance. is quite interesting. But the big elephant in the room, clearly, as Neil was mentioning, is the China factor. With the summit coming up, will China view this as a potential breach of the previous trade agreement, which was reached bilaterally with the U.S. or not, is a key question. And I mean, China has some countermeasures up its own sleeve. They could revisit the whole critical mineral restrictions, you know, topic if, in fact, you know, the U.S. proceeded to on this front rather haphazardly. But it was also interesting to note that Treasury Secretary Bessent did mention that whilst no one is above U.S. Sanctions, he would prefer quiet diplomacy. So I think he's still keeping the door open, if you will, for a range of outcomes here.
0: One of the measures, or one of the main measures, they said, is that they're going to take any country out of the U.S. dollar system. Does that actually, on a backhanded way, hurt the U.S. in terms of if people start going and not needing to use the U.S. dollar? They're going to look at alternative currencies, and therefore U.S. dollar being that central currency might, I mean, that might expedite the decline of it. I'll start with you there, Neil, as well.
1: Well, given the list of countries here and the fact that, you know, there is still negotiations open, I would say probably not, but maybe obviously China, but the exception of India. I mean, taking countries out of SWIFT is a nuclear option, which I doubt will happen, to be honest. I think that really is, it's going to be counterproductive longer term. And, you know, if the Americans want to support and maintain dollar dominance around the globe, which they clearly do, it wouldn't really make an awful lot of sense to pull that one out of the armory, at least certainly not for the moment. But, you know, the threat is out there. I mean, they have threatened other countries before to do this, and it never came to anything. So I wouldn't sweat about that one for the moment.
0: And then, Linda, do you think the countries are sweat if they have to be taken out of SWIFT and, you know, US dollar operations or the use of US dollars? Because, like I said, they can start trading on their own currencies now, and there's other ways of trading. So how much would it actually hurt those countries that are sanctioned as opposed to hurting the US?
2: I mean, short term, it would obviously be very damaging for whichever country is facing the brunt of such actions, clearly. But I think that, as you said, I do agree with the sentiments you're expressing here. The implicit threat carries more weight than the actual action eventually over time, because then you lose that leverage. And countries are indeed forced to depend on bilateral settlement channels and so on, which is already picking up steam quite a bit. And it's a good segue into what we've been seeing in the crypto market and gold and so on, which have perked up quite notably in the last 2 weeks as the dollar debasement and de-dollarization themes have once again crept back up.
0: In fact, you said it, you hit the nail on the head by saying that's a segue, because I was going to move on to the US saying that they might tap the Treasury General account to fund the bond repurchase. Now, the bond repurchase that was announced by Scott Bessent last week actually shook up the gold markets and the crypto markets more than, say, the bonds, because while you had a quick rally back in terms of bonds, it quickly started declining again, and we're seeing yields rise. What does this say in terms of where global bonds are and the fact that yields are rising? Is this really a function of the war and inflation? Is it more than that? And given the US is trying to kind of weaken its dollar a little bit, or at least try and do some sort of dollar debasement, how successful are they going to be, Neil?
1: I think there's one big factor that's all of the above, you know, is where obviously the observations that we're seeing. But the one big factor here that I think is being overlooked at the moment, and that is the demand for bonds versus supply. You know, any one particular day, there's only a certain amount of money that will go into bonds. And we do have massive issuance from, you know, the semiconductor AI sector at the moment, not just in the US, but also working its way around the globe. And SoftBank announced that there's got a huge one coming. So, you know, the actual supply of bonds with yields probably that exceed a lot of the US Treasuries is going up. which would mean that, you know, if you're talking about this as a regular investor, perhaps not as a, you know, a government bond fund specifically, if you're a regular investor, you may be considering the corporate bonds for a higher yield, which just means that the demand drops off. The other thing I just does concern me a bit about this is when, you know, the authorities say are trying to manipulate bond markets, you're heading down a very dangerous path, which obviously the Bank of Japan had down years ago, where they stepped in to support the bond markets. And at the end of the day, the big major institutional investors will tend to shy away from it because natural price discovery is gone. So I think it's, you know, this is a kind of a temporary signal or something like that. I'm not quite sure. They obviously do want to shore up the bond market, but equally, at the end of the day, it's probably going to be down to supply and demand and natural price discovery. Otherwise, you end up with a rigged market.
0: Linda, your thoughts on this?
2: Yeah, I find it a bit inexplicable why he's chosen this moment in time to try and cap, impose a soft cap, if you will, on long-term yields. I mean, the cost of borrowing is indeed rising in the U.S. That's obvious with the higher yields, which have, you know, breached 4% on the 10-year and 5% on the 30-year. However, keep in mind, U.S. nominal GDP growth is still running around 6% per annum. So if you, you know, if you do a debt sustainability exercise, your denominator or your growth rates would need to be, are still higher than the interest costs. So what is the element of concern here? I mean, fundamentally, of course, the primary deficits, which excludes interest payments, are still extremely wide, and that's an issue which needs to be tackled, and the market's clearly watching that space as well, and we are far away from that. If anything, we have a pretty significantly large defense bill sneaking its way through Congress for approval later in the year, and that will impose additional pressures. But how much savings can you really get from issuing debt slightly below 4% versus around 4.5 or 5%? Is a bit of a mystery to me, and does it really warrant the kind of speculation in fixed income markets and currency markets which this tends to set off is a bit puzzling, to say the least. But again, having said what they, having started what they've begun, the TGA option is probably the least bad option, if you will, because it does utilize existing cash to fund a switch away from long dated bonds, but over time, I think the clear resolution which the markets will eventually look for is whether the size of the deficit itself begins to come off or not.
0: Well, as I said earlier, I mean, while the bond markets have been relatively calm, I mean, you had a slight movement on the day on Wednesday or whatever, but after that, it's been relatively calm. Where we have seen movement has been in gold, which is now close to $4,700 an ounce again. And we've got crypto that moved from low 60,000s to now at 78,000 and above. So, again, is this just a play of, we're looking alternatives of the US dollar, we're looking for safer havens. Is crypto now back in flavor? Do we start seeing that Bitcoin go back to 100,000? What's your take on all of the alternative assets there, Neil?
1: Well, I still of the camp that, you know, I think crypto is to be avoided. I'm sticking with that one. But gold and silver, I think there is obviously value in having some of those in the portfolio. I mean, it's a very extremely good hedge and always has been. So I would be looking into, yeah, commodities just generally. But with respect to Bitcoin, I mean, it's if you look at the chart of Bitcoin, which I suppose you have to if you're trying to trade this thing, then it basically has hit the previous the point in which it started to collapse. So I wouldn't really say it was high, but I suppose it is a previous high. So, I mean, you know, from a chart point of view, if you trade charts, you'd have to see a breakthrough here. But I must admit, you know, Bitcoin, whenever it comes up in conversation, I always say it really is purely a gamble, as are all cryptocurrencies. You should only invest what you can afford to lose in that.
0: Yeah, I'm kind of in your camp on crypto, but You know, there are players who believe it to be an asset. And what about you, Anindya? What do you think about the crypto and gold and silver and alternative space?
2: Yeah, look, I think the work we've done on crypto does tend to show that the drawdowns on crypto are five times as large as in the nearest riskier asset. It's something we stay away from ourselves. Although, for depending on your currency, on your appetite for risk, it may be an add, because over time it may contribute somewhat to a small allocation, say within a 60-40 setup, maybe 60-38, and 2% for Bitcoin and so on. But the volatility is obviously quite huge. So having said that, we do believe in at least a small allocation for gold. This is a space which underperformed following the outbreak of the Mideast conflict in Iran earlier this year, and we pulled back from it. But look, this is, you know, when trust in the dollar system wavers a little bit, this is an asset class that tends to do a little bit better. There's also question marks about the Fed, new Fed chair, and the degree to which his rhetoric will follow through with concrete action on getting inflation lowered down to target. So all of those, I think, feed into the desirability of having at least some dedicated space in your portfolios towards gold.
0: All right. Unfortunately, we have run out of time, but that was fun. Thanks a lot. That was Neil Newman, Head of Strategy, Asterisk Advisory, and Anindya Mitra, Head of Asia Macro and Investment Strategy, BNY Investment Institute, for coming on. Thanks, guys.
1: Have a great day.
2: Thank you.
0: Yeah, you too. Thanks. Bye-bye. Still to come, In Your Money, Sean Duda, CEO and co-founder at GetSoteria, talks on how businesses can be prepared to handle cybersecurity risks. And then we've got a view on the precious metals market from Laquinda Singh, manager Jay Rotbart and co, who joins us. Look at the markets and the markets that are currently open. And we've got the S&P ASX 200 currently up 0.3% at 9,131. The Kospi down 3.3% at 6,470. And the Nikkei is down 1.1% at 64,807. The S&P 500 futures also in the red, down 9 points at 7,661. But the Hang Seng Index futures is up 145 points at 25,599. A look at the weather, it's going to be mainly cloudy with a few showers. More showers in some areas with squally thunderstorms at first. Hot and sunny intervals during the day, the maximum temperature will be around 32 degrees in the urban areas and a couple of degrees higher in new territories. The current temperature is 30 degrees, the relative humidity is at 78%, and there's a thunderstorm warning that will remain in effect until 8:30. It's 8:30 and now the news.
3: The U.S. has laid out new sanctions against Iran. U.S. Treasury Secretary Scott Bessent has warned of dire consequences for countries that do not join the campaign.
4: We want to make clear to here today that no one is above the reach of U.S. sanctions, that if they facilitate transactions and are part of the ecosystem that turns Iranian oil into money, into repression, they will be targeted. We find that the best way to engage with countries is through quiet diplomacy, and we are level setting with every country to tell them our expectations. We know who they are. They know who they are.
3: The U.S. Treasury Department said the new sanctions would target Iran's digital assets, technology, gold, aviation and shipping. The move comes nearly 6 months into a war on Iran that has ground to a stalemate, with stalled peace talks and Tehran blocking most traffic through the Strait of Hormuz. Iran's economy chief dismissed the new U.S. sanctions, predicting another defeat for Washington. Ali Mandanizadeh said Tehran has a two-year plan ready to counter the sanctions.
5: Naturally, they want to wage economic terrorism against us, and we have our own tools as well. We know how to play this game. This time, they should not think our response will be purely defensive and that we will only defend ourselves. They should also expect us to go on the offensive. The era of a unipolar world is over.
3: The United Nations chief has again warned that attacks and disruptions in the Middle East are hurting global trade, pushing up prices and making hunger worse for vulnerable people. Antonio Guterres said the UN was ready to facilitate transport of fertilizer that has been blocked by shipping disruptions in the Strait of Hormuz.
6: But United Nations would serve as a neutral facilitator. And the purpose is simple: to reduce immediate risks, support more orderly and predictable transit, and help rebuild the confidence necessary for diplomacy and de-escalation. It can be operationalized quickly. International support for this effort has been encouraging, particularly from vulnerable countries that understand that what is at stake when maritime lifelines are disrupted. What is needed now is the cooperation and political will of the parties.
3: U.S. President Donald Trump has threatened to double tariffs on Canadian cars starting next year as the two countries head toward a trade war. The move comes after talks failed to stop new 50% U.S. tariffs on some Canadian goods. The duties took effect on Saturday, and Ottawa has planned to hit back. Canadian Prime Minister Mark Carney says a fair deal with the U.S. is possible if Washington returns to the negotiating table with the right attitude.
7: It's not a surprise for us that the U.S. would take some form of reprisal to our response to their unjustified tariff, which was on top of other unjustified tariffs. That's not a surprise. There is a mutually beneficial deal possible here, but it has to be one that respects Canada's sovereignty, that respects our independence. When the Americans go to the negotiation table first with the right attitude towards our industries and a true partnership, of course we'll come to the negotiating table.
3: Ukraine's airlines have pledged to keep up their support for the country despite threats from Moscow as they gathered in Kyiv on Ukraine's Independence Day. Air defense supplies were made a main priority at a meeting of 30 leaders from the so-called Coalition of the Willing. Ukraine's President Volodymyr Zelensky later told the gathering that he wanted to boost production of drones and missiles to match Russian attacks on Ukraine.
8: We need to be competitive with the number of deep strikes, not missiles. We don't have ballistic, this massive ballistic production. But we have huge drones. We have capacities, as I said. We need more money, much more.
3: Meanwhile, more than 50 countries and the EU have called on Russia to accept an immediate and unconditional ceasefire in Ukraine. Denmark's foreign minister, Lokke Rasmussen, delivered the joint statement at the UN.
9: Civilians are protected under both international humanitarian law and international human rights law. We strongly condemn every single attack that must end now. We also underscore the urgent need to complete exchanges of prisoners of war, release of all unlawfully detained persons, and ensure safe return of all internees and civilians who have been forcibly transferred or unlawfully deported, including thousands of Ukrainian children.
3: The news from RTHK.
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0: In a few minutes, we'll be hearing from Sean Duca, CEO and co-founder of GetSoteria. Talks on how businesses can be prepared to handle cybersecurity risks. For a view on precious metals, Lakwinder Singh, manager Jay Rothbard & Co. joins us. But first, US announces plans to sanction anyone dealing with Iran. US president threatens 50% tariffs on Canada's auto sector. US could tap Treasury General account to fund bond repurchase. And Shein is set for a Hong Kong listing.
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0: US stocks were mixed overnight after the US unveiled Operation Economic Outcast and semiconductors fell. The Dow Jones Industrials managed to eke out a gain of 0.3% to 53,417, but the S&P 500 fell 0.3% to 7,653, and the Nasdaq lost 0.8% to 25,980. In Europe, stocks were also mixed as investors assessed falling oil prices, potential new US sanctions against Iran, and the outlook for global interest rates. The Pan-Europe Stock 600 was unchanged at 654. France's CAC 40 dropped 0.4% to 6,453, and the UK's FTSE 100 gained 0.4% to 10,854, whilst Germany's DAX slipped 0.1% to 26,107. Asian stocks were lower yesterday as rising global sovereign bond yields continued to rise. The Hang Seng Index fell 1.9% to 25,517, the Shanghai Composite shed 0.6% to 3,882, and the Shenzhen Composite shed 1.7% to 2,497. In the commodities markets, Brent crude is trading at $92.20 a barrel, West Texas Intermediate is at $85.10 a barrel, copper is at 671 cents a pound, and spot gold is at 4,659 an ounce, with silver at $70 an ounce. The US 10-year Treasury yield's at 4.7%, and in the currency markets, the US dollar index is at 99, the euro is at 116.70, the yen is at 159.10, the pound is at 136.40 against the US dollar, and 10.68 against the Hong Kong dollar, whilst the Chinese yuan is at $6.7120 against the US dollar. Bitcoin is currently trading at $78,899. The S&P ASX 200 is currently up 0.3% at 9,134. The Kospi is now down 4.3% at 6,412. The Nikkei down 1.1% at 64,850. S&P 500 futures is now down 2 points at 7,668, and the Hang Seng Index futures is up 145 points at 25,599. Now, onto your money segment with Carolyn Wright. Good morning, Carolyn.
12: Good morning. The rise of AI has recently been accompanied by numerous headlines around cybersecurity incidents. So to take a look at where things stand and what businesses need to be prepared for, we're joined by Sean Duker, who is CEO and co-founder of Get Soteria. It's lovely to have you on the programme, Sean.
13: Likewise. Thank you very much.
12: Now, before we take a deep dive into the topic, I'd love to know a little bit about the company name, because it's quite unusual.
13: Yes, thank you. So look, we decided to name it after the Greek spirit of safety and preservation. So I thought it basically sort of, it really shows what our intent is around here. We want to make sure that people are safe. So when it comes to using AI, and in particular, AI for cybersecurity operations.
12: Awesome. So let's take a dive now into just how big a problem cyber incidents are now, where AI fits in with that, and the sort of attacks we're seeing.
13: Yeah, absolutely. So look, if I think about the problem itself, so most mid-sized companies today now own good tools. Like, I think there's a lot of good different solutions that are out there that are trying to find security problems. Now, when you start to think about what challenges they've actually got, what they don't really have is the people to act on what those tools find. You know, we always talk about the fact that in security, or just in general, there's a lot of empty seats that are in the roles for cybersecurity. There's not enough people to actually try and sort of help out there. So the challenge is you end up having all these alerts that just keep on piling up, and then ultimately things get missed. The obvious answer is to let software act on its own. And the reason nobody has done that safely is that it's a wrong automated action to take a business offline. You know, and I always like to think about it in two ways. There is a business could either run very, very quickly and actually try and, you know, stop the breach. But if you act too quickly sometimes, you may potentially cause an outage. And either way, someone has to pay the bill somewhere. So it's really a case of how do we actually decide what's the safe thing to actually do? So we built the actual layer that decides when a machine is allowed to act on what and produces a record of why it was permitted to do that in the first place.
12: So it sounds like a lot of this is a question over governance particularly and having that line set.
13: Definitely. So if you think about it, many you know, I've been in this industry now for, this is my 26th year, and most recently people have been talking about like the autonomous SOC, the Autonomous Security Operations Center. What we actually found were many people were buying these solutions, but no one was turning it on. And it really came down to an element of the models are good, so what's the problem? And we actually saw the problem was people just didn't have trust. Yeah, they didn't see that there was actually, it's, you know, AI is pretty much seen as this little black box. It's opaque, can't really see inside, don't really know what it's doing. And that was obviously a bit of a thing that played against, you know, the mass adoption or people actually using the capability that was there. The second part of that one was, you know, as an industry, we talk about the concept called guardrails. Guardrails for me is something where you've lost control. You know, if you think about on the side of a road, you've got guardrails.

0: A guardrail is there when your car actually is swerved off the road and you're gonna smash into something. And I just sit there and think, we're thinking about this the wrong way. Control needs to be inside the overall solution itself. You need to have strict rules around what you can do. Now, when you think about it from an AI standpoint, AI has got this beautiful capability around reasoning, and it uses a term called probabilistic. So I could ask AI one question 5 times and I'll get 5 different answers. So we need to work out a way of how do we wrap a deterministic way, which is obviously repeatable, it's the same process every time, around this beautiful probabilistic way of the way that AI works. And that's what we've effectively done.
1: All right, so obviously there's a lot of evolution going on with the technology.
0: Definitely.
1: And you mentioned the idea of, whether you let the technology do things for itself or have a human intervene. What could it cost a mid-sized business to get that decision wrong on either direction?
0: It could be, I'll say catastrophic, and that's without trying to sound alarmist by saying that. Think about it. Every organization has got something that is going to be mission critical for them. And I know some small businesses go like, we're just a small business. Like, we don't have anything mission critical. We're not a critical infrastructure provider. But think about it. Your ERP system, your payroll system, the system that actually maintains the manifest of all the bill of materials for the things that you manufacture. If that goes down, that actually has a quantifiable, cost to the business, and it's a big risk. But even something as, I'll call it something as simple as a domain controller, the thing that actually controls who is allowed to do what on site inside an organization. If that goes down, it causes an impact. Your payment gateway. So think about the things that are most mission critical. They're the areas that I go, we should never really have autonomy really working on those places. That's where a human is actually needed. But everything below that, you should always have autonomy actually sort of working there, but as long as within a realm of it's governed around what it's allowed to do, not just simply saying, I'm confident this is a threat, let me actually act on it. We work on the premise of you need to be confident and you also need to have permission to be allowed to act in that right place.
1: And at that point, you say that a machine could be allowed to shut down part of a company's network on its own, for example.
0: Absolutely. Yep.
1: Interesting. Now, let's talk a little bit about where we're at with sort of regulators, and particularly around the region, say Hong Kong, Singapore, Australia. Where are they at with this, and what are they going to want to see from any company who's saying this is what we're doing?
0: So, whether it's Hong Kong or Singapore and Australia, which are going to be the two landing zones that we're going to start off with first, every regulator are all tightening expectations around operational resilience, on the way that AI is used inside, regulated functions. So the direction is consistent, even where the wording differs as well. So the regulators want to know who authorized the machine, and they want to see the reasoning. Our platform produces that record as a byproduct of doing the work rather than a separate compliance project at the end of the year. Because one of the, I guess, the visions of what I sort of came up with when we started to build the capability in the platform, I walked into a room and I thought, what does an autonomous SOC look like, in my head visually? And I thought, there's no screens, there's no one that I can actually look over their shoulder. And then I just started to work out okay, what are the things that I would actually need to feel confident and comfortable with it? And I need to understand a complete record of every single decision that autonomous agent had actually made. I need to be able to see the decisions they made, why they made those decisions. And that's effectively what we've built into it. So to the point that I said, the byproduct of our platform is we actually give you compliance out of the box. So you can always go back to your regulator and say, this is how I can attest to those decisions that were made.
1: So you've clearly spotted an opportunity here. And I think a lot of the conversations we've been having on our programs recently have been about, what should be being built in AI and where is the sort of return on revenue going to come from? And a lot of people have been talking about the infrastructure, but it does seem like that actually this governance aspect is a really important factor.
0: It is. So if I think about, God, just even the last few months, even let's just say all of 2026, we're talking about AI. So the AI buzz is sort of taken off, and I kind of sit there and go, I look at every single topic that people talk about, and let's just use LinkedIn as an example. In the same vein that we're talking about AI, everyone's always using the word governance, and you go, okay, so there's a mismatch of not a mismatch, there's a link between in order to use AI, we need to have governance. But then I also thought about the other perspective, and being a technologist, I always keep on thinking about AI is not just simply a tool. AI for me is a way that you can redefine and define a new workflow process. I've worked with many organizations that are simply trying to work out, well, let me buy the tool, let me sprinkle that AI goodness on top of the humans that I've got there, or the broken workflow or process that I've got, and then fingers crossed, hope for the best. And I sit there and think that that's going to give you marginal gains at best.

0: Whereas if you take a step back and actually look at the problem, and this is the way that we built the platform as well, I looked at it from a first principle standpoint, broke the problem right down, knowing what we know today, how would we actually solve that problem? And I thought, take everything off the table around the way that we do solve it. And I thought, this is how you truly build an AI native company, an AI native platform, where we're saying, what could AI actually do? And where does the human fit into this? And there's two distinctions. So people talk about human in the loop and human on the loop. Human in the loop is AI is doing greatness and goodness out in my organization. And let's just say, for argument's sake, you deploy thousands of AI agents. Being human in the loop, all those agents have to come back and say, this is what I found, this is what I found, this is what the decision you need to make. All I'm going to do is just get overwhelmed with even more things to do. And I'm either going to sit down and go like, oh, turn the screen around and let's just face the wall. Or I'm going to sit there and go, approve, approve, approve. And I go, that's not really going to help me out. Whereas if I give AI autonomy to work in certain areas, the human on the loop is the things that rise to the top, the exceptions. This really looks and smells like a particular threat, but it's actually running on a mission-critical system. I think you should actually have a look at this. Or things that actually trigger just something to get escalated, that's where it goes to the human. Because at the end of the day, we can't change the amount of humans that we have. We know that there's a problem there, but how do I work more efficiently, more effectively? The threat actors are still out there today, excuse me, that are launching all of their attacks. They are going to keep on overwhelming us with the amount of threats and challenges that we see out there on a daily basis. So in the end, I should be able to deploy more agents to solve a lot of those, the noise. But in the end, the fewer humans that we actually have in our organizations actually rise to the top and start to manage many, many thousands of agents that are actually out there in a more cohesive and, a better way to do things.
1: Well, it's been brilliant to speak to you today. Thank you for joining us, Sean Duca, who is CEO and co-founder of Get Soteria.
0: Thank you so much.
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3: In the final part of the show, we get a view from precious, view on precious metals with Luckwinder Singh, manager Jay Rothbart and Co. Good morning, Luckwinder.
4: Morning,
3: I'm good. How are you doing?
4: Doing well, staying busy as always.
3: Good, good. And gold has been pretty exciting recently. So we've had an interesting period with gold. I mean, it crossed $5,000 earlier this year, pulled back to say close to 4,000. We're now rallying again. So what's your outlook for precious metals in the second half of 2026?
4: I mean, for sure, it's been a somewhat of a roller coaster ride, quite opposite to what gold is known for. And it seems like it took a summer break, like a lot of the industry. But we finally saw a strong performance the last 2 weeks. We're entering a very interesting period, I believe, towards the end of the year. It's especially with the price reaching up to 4,600 an ounce, and of course, it's responding to very different fundamentals for all four metals. So you see, gold is still heavily influenced by interest rates, the U.S. dollar, geopolitical risk, and central bank demand. So it's very easily identifiable of what's next for gold price, whereas silver, it plays a dual role for investors. So a lot of investors look at it as a precious metals, but also as a industrial demand for silver. Continued growth of the electric industry is a overall positive for silver, which is why we see a continued growth expectation towards the end of the year. Whereas for platinum and palladium, it's quite interesting. Platinum has a deficit for the fourth consecutive year for supply, offering investors, of course, a great time to enter the market. But considering the demand for industrial use in the automotive sector, there's a lot of substitutions coming in. So platinum and palladium has not been so overly positive for investors, but gold and silver plate continues to be the ideal allocations in clients' portfolio at the moment.
3: So, I mean, as you touched on, we've seen gold reach a two-month high. We talk about Treasury Secretary Bessent's comments on Wednesday and that driving some of it, but the gold price has actually been rising over the last two, three, 4 weeks. What has actually driven the news? Because it can't have been, obviously, what Scott Bessent said last week. As I said, that gold price had already started moving before that. So what was driving gold prices higher

0: for all the news that we've had in the last week?
1: No, for sure. I mean, in the last 2 weeks, the lead up to the gold price increase, largely was affected by the U.S. inflation data. So a lot of the, for example, the CPI in July for the U.S. showed at 3.4%, whereas core inflation was at 2.5%. So what this did is showed it reduced some of the pressure for the Federal Reserve before they tightened the monetary policy going further. And that's supportive for gold because since gold doesn't offer any dividends or interest, it's all more of an opportunity cost. But when real yields are high, gold investors move away. Whereas when the yields are low, the pressure on investing in gold and holding gold for long term can ease. So although I wouldn't say the inflation problem is solved, inflation has been the key factor in the recent growth. And since inflation is still above the Fed's 2% target, the continuous data releases for the remainder of the year will be a big factor considering the gold price. But of course, another two factors I would say is the US dollar has been quite soft. So with recent developments in the geopolitical scenarios, internationally, a lot of banks, investors have stayed away from the US, in terms of trade, in terms of business, and it makes the US dollar softer. And this inherently offers a stronger gold going forward. But of course, I would say the most, the foundational elements that offers gold the stability it does have is from investment demand and the central bank demand. In recent times, central banks have been the ideal scenarios for gold prices stay positive. Especially recently, we see a record buying from the Central Bank of Poland and a continued buying from the People's Bank of China. It's kept the gold price steady and going forward. And of course, going forward, I think the best thing to look at is to understand what are the current Fed expectations from the Federal Reserve, whether they meet those expectations, because that will play a big part in how the rest of the year goes for the precious metals prices. But of course, the US dollar is another big factor that I would look at as well.
0: And beyond the dollar and all, is there actual fundamental demand for gold? I know generally they used to say running up to Diwali, you see all the Indians buying gold for their families and you get a spike. Is that still the case? And what other demand would there be?
1: No, I think the Asian market in general, considering our history of how important gold is to our generations, that is going to play a big demand for the rest of the year as well. Like for the October month, especially for Indians and Chinese going forward, that'll be a good foundation. But ideally, the fundamental demand goes up, like I said, from central banks. The total gold demand in the first half of 2026 was up 2% year-on-year and reached 2,500 tons. So that's a record of $380 billion of inflows towards gold. And just in the second quarter of this year, central banks bought 289 tons. Like I said, it was led by Poland and China. So it shows there's demand coming from different parts of the market. India, China, Poland. People are diversifying. Central banks are diversifying. Institutions are diversifying in their portfolio. And it's what's going to be fundamentally positive for gold going forward with the continuous, decline in geopolitical uncertainties around the world. That's what's going to be the push for a positive price outlook on gold going forward.
0: And what about silver's demand?
1: Silver is twofold. So we have the investment demand, which is quite similar to gold on the other side. We had the continuous supply deficit for silver, which is a positive element or factor in its price. But I would say the biggest factor would be the industrial demand side. Silver is currently being positively used in all of the electric industry, in automotives, in data centers. So the more growth we have, especially recently, Sean mentioned in the previous interview, is the continued growth of AI. It will influence a lot more data centers that will be required in the future. This inherently will also require a lot more silver. Although they're looking for substitutions in its place, because there's a lack of silver in the industrial demand, there's a supply deficit. this is going to be a very

0: have been key in identifying where precious metals prices are going. And then the last thing I would say is the physical supply and demand for each individual metal. It's what will be inherently provide the consensus of where the prices will go. But of course, investors shouldn't assume that because gold is performing well, each precious metal will perform the same way. Each metal has their own. But of course, keep your eyes on the Federal Reserve. I would say that's the biggest takeaway. And hopefully that should give a key inlook for clients to diversify into precious metals.
1: And is that going to be your one message, is keep an eye on the Fed?
0: I would say yes. Investors should ask which role do they want to play in the overall wealth strategy, of course. So do keep an eye on the Federal Reserves and the policy, and how does precious metals at the prices of get affected by those announcements.
1: Fantastic. That's all we have time for. So I'd like to thank you for coming on. That was Lakhwinder Singh, manager J. Rothbart & Co. Thanks, Lakhwinder.
0: Thank you.
1: Okay, let's have a look at the markets. S&P ASX currently trading up 0.5% at 9,151. KOSPI's recovered a bit. It's only down 2.5% now at 6,531. And the Nikkei currently down 1% at 64,901. S&P 500's up 4 points at 7,674. And the Hang Seng Index Futures is up 145 points at 25,599. On tomorrow's show, Stephen Philby will be joined by Dwyfer Evans, head of APAC Macro Strategy, State Street Markets, and Massimiliano Bonduri, founder and CEO, SGMC Capital. In Your Money, Matthew Hayes, Senior Director at Hayes, talks about evolving role of contract workers in the business world. For view on social media sector, Conor McDevitt, President Penta, joins us. That's it for me, Nissan Dialdis, with the team, Bonnie Au, Carolyn Wright, Jeff Chang and all. Wish you a good day ahead.
2: RTHK, the news at 9 with Wendy Wong. The U.S. has laid out new sanctions against Iran. U.S. Treasury Secretary Scott Bessent has warned of dire consequences for countries that do not join the campaign.
3: We want to make clear to here today that no one is above the reach of U.S. sanctions, that if they facilitate transactions and are part of the ecosystem that turns Iranian oil into money, into repression, they will be targeted. We find that the best way to engage with countries is through quiet diplomacy, and we are level setting with every country to tell them our expectations.
2: The U.S. Treasury Department said the new sanctions would target Iran's digital assets, technology, gold, aviation and shipping. The move comes nearly 6 months into a war on Iran that has ground to a stalemate, with stalled peace talks and Tehran blocking most traffic through the Strait of Hormuz. Iran's economy chief dismissed the new U.S. sanctions, predicting another defeat for Washington. Ali Mandamnizadeh said Tehran has a two-year plan ready to counter the sanctions.
4: Naturally, they want to wage economic terrorism against us, and we have our own tools as well. We know how to play this game. This time, they should not think our response will be purely defensive and that we will only defend ourselves. They should also expect us to go on the offensive. The era of a unipolar world is over.
2: The United Nations chief has again warned that attacks and disruptions in the Middle East are hurting global trade, pushing up prices and making hunger worse for vulnerable people. Antonio Guterres said the UN was ready to facilitate the transport of fertilizer that has been blocked by shipping disruptions in the Strait of Hormuz.
5: But United Nations would serve as a neutral facilitator. And the purpose is simple: to reduce immediate risks, support more orderly and predictable transit, and help rebuild the confidence necessary for diplomacy and de-escalation. It can be operationalized quickly. International support for this effort has been encouraging, particularly from vulnerable countries that understand that what is at stake when maritime lifelines are disrupted. What is needed now is the cooperation and political

0: political will of the parties.
1: U.S. President Donald Trump has threatened to double tariffs on Canadian cars starting next year as the two countries head toward a trade war. The move comes after talks failed to stop new 50% U.S. tariffs on some Canadian goods. The duties took effect Saturday and Ottawa has planned to hit back. Canadian Prime Minister Mark Carney says a fair deal with the U.S. is possible if Washington returns to the negotiating table with the right attitude.
2: It's not a surprise for us that the U.S. would take some form of reprisal to our response to their unjustified tariff, which was on top of other unjustified tariffs. That's not a surprise. There is a mutually beneficial deal possible here, but it has to be one that respects Canada's sovereignty, that respects our independence. When the Americans go to the negotiation table first with the right attitude towards our industries and a true partnership, of course we'll come to the negotiating table.
1: Ukraine's airlines have pledged to keep up their support for the country despite threats from Moscow as they gathered in Kyiv on Ukraine's Independence Day. Air defense supplies were the main priority at a meeting of 30 leaders from the so-called Coalition of the Willing. Ukraine's President Volodymyr Zelensky later told the gathering that he wanted to boost production of drones and missiles to match Russian attacks on Ukraine.
3: We need to be competitive with the number of deep strikes. Deep strikes, not missiles. We don't have ballistic. I mean, this massive ballistic production. But we have huge drones. We have capacities, as I said. We need more money, much more.
1: Meanwhile, more than 50 countries and the EU have called on Russia to accept an immediate and unconditional ceasefire in Ukraine. Denmark's foreign minister, Lokke Rasmussen, delivered the joint statement at the UN.
4: Civilians are protected under both international humanitarian law and international human rights law. We strongly condemn every single attack that must end now. We also underscore the urgent need to complete exchanges of prisoners of war, release of all unlawfully detained persons, and ensure safe return of all internees and civilians who have been forcibly transferred or unlawfully deported, including thousands of Ukrainian children.
1: The news from RTHK.
5: The following is a personal view program.
6: Hey there, good morning. Welcome to Backchat. I'm Philip Wong.
7: And this is Ada Wong.
6: On today's program, we'll take a look at the Transport Department's latest AI measures to enhance its service efficacy in license renewals and traffic control.
7: Then we'll learn about more about this year's Asia Plus Festival as the cultural event will return to the city next month.
6: After the break, we'll hear about a quit smoking campaign for the construction industry that was recently launched by the Hong Kong Council on Smoking and Health.
7: And finally, we'll talk to an economist from the Trade Development Council on how the SAR has strengthened its position as a sustainable fashion hub in Asia.
6: And of course, as always, we love to get your thoughts. You can call us at 233-88-266, WhatsApp 6899-8518, email backchat at rthk.hk, or comment on our Facebook page, Backchat on RTHK Radio 3. Miss Ada, how are you? How's your week?
7: My week has been very packed so far.
6: Has it?
7: Yes.
6: Oh, good. Keeping yourself busy?
7: Yes, I've been organizing a youth cultural leadership program, and this week is the final week.
6: Oh, fantastic.
7: Yes.
6: Yeah, I hope it went well.
7: Yes, it went very well.
6: Nice.
7: It's an exchange between students from Beijing and also Hong Kong.
6: Oh, interesting. Maybe we should have a segment about that next time.
7: Of course, we should.
6: Yeah. And now moving on, the Transport Department will start using AI by the end of this year to process online vehicle license renewals. It aims to cut processing time from up to 10 working days down to 1 day. AI will also be used in traffic light pilot near Causeway Bay, where it will adjust traffic light signals based on real-time pedestrian and vehicle flows. And to talk all about it with us, we're joined by Alok Jain, CEO and Managing Director of TransConsult. Hello, Alok. Thanks again for joining.
8: Good morning, Philip. Good morning, Ada.
7: Good morning, Alok.
6: Hey, Alok. So let's start off with the AI being used mainly for online vehicle renewals and also the cross-boundary driving scheme. It's a good way to use AI, isn't it?
8: Indeed, it is. And I think, I mean, that's a good start. And but yeah, of course, there is a long way ahead of this AI revolution, as we say. And of course, I would assume that this is just a step one. This is not the end of the whole thing. So they are opening this vehicle licensing scheme at the moment. But I see that they're very specific. They have addressed this bot issue, that they would not allow any bots to come in. But now, if you want to have an AI as a two-way communication, I don't see any reason why, you know, bots should be stopped. Yes, malicious bots should be stopped, indeed, people who are trying to break into the system. But certainly there are a lot of people who want to use bots. And so as a personal AI, I would love to use a bot to do this communication with transport department and get my vehicle licensing sorted. So I think that both ways it could be actually, it can get taken to the next step, I would
6: say. Yeah. But Alok, how does it work? Do you know how it's going to work with using AI and how it's going to speed up the process?
8: Well, basically, right now, all the documentation that is submitted to transport department, it is manually verified by someone, and the authenticity of the documents and the, you know, the whole veracity of the documents. And obviously, with AI, there will be a multidimensional learning process, and they would be able to flag out any document which is fake or which is, not authenticated document, and then it would reject those applications. So I think it's a great filter process. It uses high definition recognition of those documents, and then accordingly, and over the time, it will learn by itself as well. So, I mean, right now they are targeting 90% online renewal for the vehicle licensing, 50% for the cross-boundary vehicles. And I think over the period of time, this would just keep increasing as the AI becomes more powerful.
7: Alok, I just knew that when we have in-person renewal processes, it usually takes very long, and sometimes the queues at the United Center could be very, very long, and the drivers always complain. But now, you know, how much time are we saving by the use of AI, do you know?
8: So of course, these queues are horrendous. I mean, I've been in a couple of those, and I can tell you from personal experience, that's not a place I would like to stand. But anyway, I mean, Hong Kong, I would say, is comparatively already very efficient as compared to other countries. But certainly, it will, I mean, first of all, there will be no queues. People don't have to go to these United Center or any of the facilities with these AI systems. They would be able to submit everything through online portals. And once the documents are submitted to online portals, the machines would be able to verify or flag any suspicious documents. And then maybe there will be a second level of manual checks for only those cases which are suspicious. And then it will proceed for issuance of the license. And I think this whole process, which is completely manual, to a machine-based verification, is going to shorten the processing time from, as you say, 10 days to 1 day. And of course, there'll be no queuing required. So people will be able to get their vehicle licensing through mail or email.
6: But Alok, just a question then. So you just mentioned that probably if the AI flags like a incorrect document, it will probably get sent to someone to double check, right? But do you imagine if the AI approves it, do you think there's also still, or should still be, have a second layer where someone actually checks it and approves it? What are your thoughts?
8: Well, I think if you ask me, AI has already started to do a better job than humans in many of these verification processes. They have the micro level details. They look at every pixel and see whether the document is doctored or original. So I think AI does a better job than your manual process in those things. But yes, where there's a suspicion, as we say, AI at the moment is very powerful, but it, acting alone, maybe sometimes AI makes some hallucinations or makes mistakes, and that's exactly where you need a human interface, and you would need a verification process. That's just a second eye. I mean, there is nothing 100% foolproof in this world, as you know, but certainly this is going to narrow down the fake issues and the verification process. So manual intervention will become less and less. That's
7: the
8: whole idea.
7: So you are convinced that AI is already better in picking out the fakes than human eyes?
8: Oh, absolutely. I mean, there are enough research available on this one, enough data available on this one. I think when it comes to voice recognition, when it comes to facial recognition, micro emotion detection, all of those AI has done a better job than human eyes.

0: Yeah, I mean, never mind those kind of documents. Like usually, if you use AI yourself, like even simple AI tools, right, like ChatGPT, Perplexity, whatever, you send a document or PDF in and you ask them to check errors, it's usually extremely accurate already. So I wouldn't be surprised, you know, if AI is doing a better job than humans. But my next question for you, Alok, is any concerns with using AI here? Because obviously it is going through, I guess, private documents, right?
1: Yes. My only concern would be cybersecurity. Of course, you know, we have seen a lot of breaches around the world of various systems where private data is stored. And this AI would obviously be looking at a lot of private data in terms of, you know, people's addresses, people's maybe, you know, phone records or God knows, bank statements and whatnot. But so my only concern will be that there will be whether there could be any breach, whether some smart guy around the world, you know, some malicious make a malicious attempt to break into the system and download all the personal information. So those safeguards would obviously be something that needs to be inherently built up in AI, and that's one of the biggest dangers in AI systems at the moment around the world.
2: Right. So this license renewal is the first step. What other areas do you think could be used in the next phase? Like international licenses or what others?
1: Everywhere. I mean, oh yes, everywhere. I mean, these are what we call agentic AIs. And what they do is you create a purpose-built agent. It's like having a qualified expert AI in one corner of your bigger AI framework. And they basically automate the processes. And as long as everything in this process is in place, then this AI will just progress forward. So they will approve things. They can be applied for licensing purposes, you know, even personal driving licenses. It can even isolate people who need a second level of checking or medical checkup or driving tests or whatever, you know. So there are a lot of these kind of barriers that can be created, and AI would be able to execute them without manual interface. And I think that's the beauty of many of these process-driven systems, which can be automated with AI.
0: Alok, ultimately, I agree with you, right? I think AI should be used, especially for like these kind of like processing applications, right? Should definitely be used all over the place. But I need to ask you because there are some concerns, and people do have concerns about whether this means, you know, AI will take over people's, you know, jobs and positions. You know, what are your thoughts on this?
1: I personally think that, you know, yes, there will be some traditional jobs will be lost, but there will also be some new jobs that will be created because of these. And as we have seen, I mean, this is the same story we have heard when computers came. And I mean, I'm still from that era where, you know, we transitioned from a paper-based system to a computer-based system, and people said, oh, people will be losing their jobs, the typewriters will go away, the stenographers will go away. Yes, they went away, but it doesn't mean that they couldn't find anything else. They needed to be retrained, and they were part of, again, the work stream. And I think AI will open up a very similar opportunity where, yes, it will take away some traditional jobs that we have, you know, we have been relied on manual approach, and those will be transformed. But those people will have to be retrained, and there will be new kind of job creation that will come into society and which would more than fill it up. So at the end of the day, it is very productivity-driven approach.
2: Right. And Alok, apart from you know, AI helping with the license renewal process, the transport department is being very innovative these days. It's also rolling out a pilot project at the busy junction of Gloucester Road and Great George Street in Causeway Bay, where AI will adjust traffic light signals based on real-time pedestrian and vehicle flows. Do you like that? And how does that work? Can you tell us more?
1: So absolutely. I mean, so a lot, let me just go back. I mean, even 20, 30 years ago, a lot of traffic signals, when we were doing this area traffic control systems, they were designed to look at the vehicular volumes. We were putting loops on the street, you know, the detection loops, and trying to count the number of vehicles and adapt the signals based on the actual volume of traffic. So this was being done. This is not new. And we all know that this creates a much better, more efficient systems, because then the signals can be timed according to the actual volume on the street. So you don't face a situation where it's green and there is no vehicle crossing and everybody else at other ends are just stopped. Now, of course, with AI, we have gone to the next level where we have started to integrate not just the

0: vehicles, but the pedestrians, even robots or bicycles or freight vehicles or whatever. And we started to put these rule-based preferences on the traffic signals, and AI automatically adapts or basically counts, detects people, counts them, and after counting, it puts into the algorithm, and the algorithm will then adapt the signal. So I think this is certainly a way forward, and it will make systems more efficient. Some of the places where these adaptive traffic signals have been introduced, the traffic flows have improved by 20 to 30%.
1: Look, I think this is quite exciting, especially for people who's driving, right? Hoping to have more efficient traveling, from one end to the other. But what are the challenges here? I imagine for for a single traffic light, I think it's kind of easy peasy to implement. But if we're looking at further down the line, if it implements to, let's say, along Nathan Road, where there are I don't know, hundreds of traffic lights, that's where it gets a little bit trickier, right? Because I guess you don't want one particular, traffic light to be red, but then the next one, or a green, one traffic light to be green, but the next one to be red, right? Because that kind of disrupts the traffic flow, doesn't it?
0: Yeah, but exactly, Philip. This is exactly the kind of problem which happens with the manual traffic signaling, where we are manually adjusting the timing of the signal and trying to give it a certain amount of green or a certain amount of red. There's a lot of inefficiency there. When you have this AI-based system, we can create systems which are not looking at one traffic signal, but looking at the whole area, the sequence of traffic signals, and they are automatically talking to each other, feeding data into each other. So it's an algorithm, not one signal-based, but it's a whole area-based. You can create, or even a city-based. There are systems, there are cities around the world, and some of the Chinese tech companies have actually experimented with this. And there's an Alibaba City Brain, which does a whole city-based traffic signal, which can adapt to exactly this kind of situation. And not only that, if you have an emergency vehicle, let's say a fire brigade vehicle, or a fire truck, or an ambulance, it gives a green wave. It prioritizes those vehicles through the traffic signals. And in some of the Chinese cities, they have improved the movement of emergency vehicles by almost 80, 70, 90%. And that's another beauty. I mean, right now the vehicles get stuck in the traffic and they wouldn't get stuck at all.
2: Right. But Alok, my concern is that now our population is aging and you do see a lot of wheelchair users crossing the street as well. Are we absolutely sure that the sensor and can pick up that, that's a person in a wheelchair? And so it could be counted as two people because, I mean, their moving speed is slow. I don't know how this works. Would it work?
0: Yeah, so I mean, I can't comment on specific technology, but certainly the automatic counting systems that I have seen personally, a lot of those, they are now capable enough to detect between a little boy or an adult or a person in wheelchair or an elderly. They can also do, to quite some extent, age detection. They can also detect their speed detection or disability detection. So many of these things are built into these frameworks. And hopefully, as the AI system, which Transport Department is installing, that matures and collects more data on Hong Kong people behavior, then certainly it should be able to fine-tune and detect people in wheelchair, people with trolleys, people with bags, all kind of different body envelopes that we say would be able to be detectable by this AI and then accordingly adapt. And going back to what Philip just said, this will make life easier for the vehicles. Not only vehicles, this will actually make life easier for the pedestrians, because pedestrians would now be given sufficient time depending on their profiles to cross the street, and the timing would be adjusted for them. Right now, many places, if the elderly is walking and they're walking slowly, the time is just not enough for them to cross the street. And I think those kind of adaptation would happen on the street. So I think overall it creates a better system, certainly.
1: Right. Now, Alok, just one last question, if you don't mind, just very quickly on this, maybe 20, 30
0: Sure.
1: seconds. Earlier, you mentioned one thing I was surprised is that AI for the Transport Department has also been deployed to block automated bots. Now, usually I know, you have automated bots, trying to buy concert tickets or football matches. But what's happening here with the Transport Department?
0: So there are two types of bots here. I mean, one are malicious bots, and these bots are trying to do scalping. They are trying to or game the system. So there, of course, these are the bots that you would want to avoid. Mm. But there are a lot of personal bots. I mean, today, AI is not just with transport department. Mm. I use AI on my machine, and I would be able to define a bot. And my travel tickets, I can buy through bots today. I can, you know, say when the price goes to this level, just purchase the ticket kind of thing. Mm-hmm. And why not allow people to use their bots, which also makes them efficient, to enter into the system and communicate? Maybe there should be an authentication process. Mm. But I think a blanket ban on bots may not be, you know, a most conducive environment for the AI innovation. So you allow people to also innovate along with the system innovation. So I think that should be the kind of dialogue that the transport department should build.
1: Mm. Well, thank you very much for your time today, Alok. That was Alok Jain, CEO and Managing Director of TransConsult. And moving on, the fourth edition of the Asia Plus Festival, which celebrates cultural inclusivity, will be held from September to November, themed Traditionals Recast. This year's festival spans a wide range of art forms, including music, dance, acrobatics, and more. Over 30 countries and regions will take part. The festival will showcase the artistic essence of Asia and countries and regions along the Belt and Road, presenting over 100 performances and related arts. Linda Lee, Senior Manager of the Festival's Office at the Leisure and Cultural Services Department, spoke to Swara Campbell about what to expect.
3: Asia Plus Festivals is an annual festival which was launched in 2023, and this year is our fourth edition. And in these festivals, we wish to create a sustainable platform for arts and cultural exchange of Asia and Belt and Road countries. And we also want to encourage a collaboration between artists from visiting and local artists, and allow the platform for them to have artistic exchange.
4: The theme this year is Traditions Recast. Could you tell us more about this theme and how the festival will highlight it through its events?
3: The theme for this year's festival is Traditions Recast, and many of the program is focused on the contemporary interpretations of the traditional performing arts and traditional culture of that countries. And we have a series of program which is focused on that. For example, in our opening program, we have a local band which is led by our award-winning producer Carl Wong, and also his band, including a lot of leading musicians in pop music in Hong Kong. They will play on the stage with Cardi from Korea, Yu Uha from Mongolia, and also Kiki from Thailand. And in Cardi's performance, they will use the Korean traditional geomangot into the K-pop music. And for Uha, it is a Mongolian heavy metal band fusing with the horse-hired fiddles with heavy metal riffs. This is a mix of the traditional musical instrument with the pop music.
4: This year, the festival will include over 100 performances and activities led by artists from over 30 Asian and Belt and Road countries and regions. Are there any new participants? What kinds of performances can audiences look forward to?
3: This year, the festival, we will feature over artists from 30 countries, and we are very happy to have six new joining countries, including the Armenia, Brazil, Czechia, Moldova, Palestine, and Uruguay.
4: So are there any kinds of new performances that they're bringing to this festival that audiences haven't seen before?
3: In this year's festival, audience can see a range of performing arts performances, including music, dance, acrobatics. We also present some exhibitions and also an outdoor carnival and a range of fringe activities. They will be surely entertaining different kinds of audience.
4: Since a major highlight of the festival is the extensive collaborations between artists from different countries, what kind of local and visiting artist collaborations can be found in this festival?
3: This year, we particularly curated a few programs that the collaboration between the visiting artists and also the local artists. For example, in our opening program, the Tri-Actions, we have arranged our local band to collaborate with bands from Asia, including the Mongolia, and also the from Thailand, and also from Korea. And in another program, the Tatsu, we especially arranged the Hong Kong Children's Choir to perform and to gain an experience of working with visiting artists. In another program, the Canvas of Sound, we also arrange Temple Shek and our calligrapher artist who will collaborate with the musicians from Middle East and then improvise the Chinese calligraphy with the Middle East music. And in another program, the Aso Brothers the Guitar Duo Concert, we have arranged our Guzheng master Wan Xing to perform a piece of Chinese music with the guitar duo.
4: Aside from stage programs, the festival also includes a multitude of extension activities, such as workshops and talks. What are the highlights?
3: Besides stage performances, we have a series of workshops and also fringe activities for the audience. And this year, because many of the programs are music programs, and we use the song as a theme to link them up. And we particularly curated a World Music Salon series, a guide to the Asian past music, which include the Mongolian music, Middle Eastern music, also the gamelan music.
4: What did participant numbers look like last year? Do you think audience numbers will increase this year?
3: In the past 2 years, we have over 100,000 participants to the festivals, and in this year, we also expect the number to be similar. We hope more local residents and also the tourists to participate in this festival, enjoy our performances and activities presented to them.
4: Since the festival includes such a diverse range of cultures, do you expect the audience to have a larger proportion of tourists, or do you think the main target audience will be locals?
3: In the past few years, the main audience of our festival are local, but the number of tourists is also increasing, and we expect to have nearly 20% of our audience are tourists.
4: And what kind of marketing strategies are being used to promote this event and draw in visitors?
3: As you see, we have the program briefing to introduce our programs, the key programs, and we have invited artists to introduce their own programs. And also, we will have promotions on the tourism board. Also, we will have a lot of social posts and a lot of promotion through the social media to let not just Hong Kong people, but also tourists from other countries will also notice our festivals and know the details of our festivals. And we also have the outdoor advertisement, like the MTR advertisement, and we also have promotion near the Kai Tak stations and where the tourists usually go. They can see the festival promotion there. And we also have some outdoor advertisement banners, and also in our venues, we have a lot of promotions, and if they visit our venues, then they will see promotions of the programs.
1: And that was Linda Lee, Senior Manager of the Festival's Office at the Leisure and Cultural Services Department, and she was speaking with Swammer Campbell about what to expect with the fourth edition of the Asia Plus Festival. Now, the temperature, remember to bring an umbrella because it is mainly cloudy with a few showers, and it's also hot with sunny intervals during the day. Maximum temperature will be around 32 degrees in the urban areas, and as always, a couple of degrees higher in the new territories. Current temperature, 30 degrees, and the relative humidity is 77%. 9:31, time for the news.
5: About 10% of the daily quota to visit the Poulin Chow Trail in Sai Kung East Country Park has been taken up on the first day of a reservation trial scheme. An assistant director of the Agriculture, Fisheries and Conservation Department, Esther Toh, told an RTHK program that the hot weather could be a reason for the slow take-up. The U.S. has laid out new sanctions against Iran. U.S. Treasury Secretary Scott Bessent has warned of dire consequences for countries that do not join the campaign. And the United Nations has offered to facilitate the transport of fertilizer that has been hampered by the disruption of shipping through the Strait of Hormuz due to the Iran war. The news from RTHK.
6: As climate change intensifies, extreme rainstorms will only be more frequent and intense, triggering unpreventable landslides that threaten our lives and cause economic losses. The government has been making continuous efforts to tackle landslide disasters. However, to avoid casualties, we need your help. When the landslip warning is in force, you should stay away from slopes and follow the government's emergency response plan. Remember, landslides are deadly.
7: The Mandatory Reporting of Child Abuse Ordinance is effective from January 20th, 2026.
8: 25 categories of specified professionals from the social welfare, education, and healthcare

0: sectors are legally required to report suspected serious child abuse cases. Early detection and intervention create a wide and effective protection web for children. Mandatory reporting of child abuse protects children.
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2: Hey, welcome back. You're listening to Tuesday's edition of Backchat with myself, Philip Wong, and Ada Wong. And the smoking on construction sites has been banned since July, with a fine for anyone that's caught. Hong Kong Council on Smoking and Health has now launched a Build Healthy campaign, offering counselling and support to help construction workers quit. And joining us today, we're joined by Henry Tong, Chairman of the Hong Kong Council on Smoking and Health, to tell us all about the campaign. Hello, Henry. Thank you for your time. Thanks for joining us.
3: Good morning, Philip and Ada.
4: Hello,
2: Hi,
4: Henry.
2: Good morning. Henry, can you tell us about more about the smoking cessation project, and which is for construction workers?
3: Yeah, good morning. Yeah, traditionally, the smoking preference in among construction workers in Hong Kong has been high. According to a survey by an occupational safety organization, the smoking preference of construction workers in Hong Kong is 45%. Which is very high from the Hong Kong average of 8.5 people who smoke in Hong Kong. In order to improve public health and improve the health of the construction industry, we must do all we can to help construction workers to quit smoking. With the new law enforcement on July 17th that banned all smoking in all construction sites in Hong Kong, this is a good opportunity. Since the end of July, our council launched a smoking cessation promotion project for construction industry that experts from our council, they actively go into different construction sites in our territories and provide health talks for the workers. And we also partner with Hong Kong University and smoking cessation medical organizations, such as Pok Oi Hospital and Tong Wah Group of Hospitals, to provide counseling service and also Western medicine and Chinese medicine smoking cessation treatments for the workers. If any worker would like to join our program, we will provide a six-month completely free of charge counseling service and also a medical service and for them. And also, we will provide an AI chatbot through the communication software on their mobile phone for them if they have any question or if they would ask for tips quitting smoking. And in order to improve the incentives and motivation for construction workers to quit smoking, any worker who register for the program will receive a token of appreciation of a gift certificate from us. And after 6 months, if the Hong Kong University verifies that a worker has quit smoking, they will receive $500 Hong Kong award for them, and also they will enter into a raffle for a further prize up to $2,500 Hong Kong as an incentive to encourage them to quit smoking.
4: Henry, you mentioned 45%. I think that is a very high number. Now, why is smoking still very common in the construction industry? Is it a cultural thing? You know, it sounds like it's a bit hard to get these workers to quit as compared to other jobs.
3: Ada, you're correct that it is not easy to encourage construction workers to quit smoking. That's why we use the opportunities now that when the awareness of the hazard, the danger of smoking is very high, particularly after the unfortunate fire in Tai Po last year,
4: yes.
3: And also with the enforcement of the new law in July of this year. We have found that smoking is part of the culture of about half of the construction workers. Mm-hmm. They, in the interview with construction workers, we found that they use smoking as a way for socialization. Mm-hmm. And when some construction workers try to quit smoking or when they stop smoking, they went back to smoking because their friends give them a free cigarette. Or when they speak with their friends, they're just everyone, over half of them are just smoking. So they attempted to go back to smoking. Mm-hmm. That's why in addition to the counseling and by Hong Kong University and the medical treatment for them, we also have gifts and incentive for them to improve their motivation to quit smoking.
2: Yeah. Now, Henry, the scheme, it seems, you know, very helpful because it's not just going to construction sites and say, hey, please quit smoking. You're also providing them with support and counseling, you know, for 6 months. And also at the end, you give them incentives as well, right? And so for those that have decided and say, hey, I want to quit, I think that's fine, right? They can go through that counseling service. But those who haven't decided yet, I think that's the hardest part, right? How do you change their mindset? And how do you persuade them to say, hey, I do want to quit smoking?
3: Well, that's a hard part. And we need all the help we can. For example, our program is supported by the whole construction industry, not just the owners and the managers of the industry, but also from the workers' unions and from different labor unions of Hong Kong. A lot of them are members, and they work with us to try to persuade workers who are smokers to quit, and also through our health talks and health programs, which has been going on in not just started in July, but actually started in December of last year. We hope to install the right concept, the right ideas of quitting smoking to workers. For example, according to the fire department statistic, fire service department statistic, there were 5,000 reported fire incidents in Hong Kong last year, and about 10% of these were triggered by mishandling of cigarettes, which is 10 times higher than fires caused by sparks from welding. And also, we all know that smoking is dangerous to the health of the smokers. But also, according to statistics, smoking also causes a risk factor for work-related injury. Data shows that the rate of workers' accident among smokers is significantly higher than non-smokers. These are ideas that or concepts that workers might know, or some of them might not know, and we would like all of them to know these ideas that smoking is not just good for them, but good for their whole industry, good for their job, and also good for their family.
4: Right. Henry, so since July, smoking is banned at construction sites. I guess it is making smoking a bit difficult for the smokers because they have to walk quite a bit of distance in order to smoke. Would that be a deterrence, do you think, or is it just they just follow the rules unwillingly?
3: Well, definitely that's a deterrence. When I interview some workers, they said that when they're working and when they want to smoke now, they must leave the construction site, walk out of the door and smoke, and then went back. And actually, that slowed down their job a lot. And of course, their work performance depend on how soon they can finish their job. So that is directly related to their work performance. And they would rather smoke less or quit smoking. That's what some of the workers told me. So that won't affect the speed of their job. But also our council's position is that we don't want any worker to be penalized. The new law is a new way to make all workers aware that they shouldn't smoke inside construction sites. Mm. But we don't want workers to be penalized. We want them to use this opportunity first to smoke less. That's the first step. And the second step is quit smoking all along. I've talked to a worker who have quit smoking, and he used to smoke one pack of cigarettes, which is about $100 per pack per day. And actually, by quitting smoking, he saved

0: $3,000 per month, which actually improve their family financial situation. That's a good, very, very good
1: idea. That's a lot. But still, you know, behind that, you need a lot of psychological support and encouragement. How does an AI chatbot, as you say, you know, help in these circumstances?
0: Well, we in our collaboration with Hong Kong University, we have both a real person and also AI chatbot helping the smokers in the counseling service. And the AI chatbot, our council introduced with Hong Kong University, the first AI chatbot to help smokers to quit last year in 2025 in our council's Quit to Win program. And it was proven to be a big success. We have interviewed many users of the AI chatbot, and they like the fact that it is 24/7. Some of them they told us that at midnight after midnight they suddenly want to smoke and they want to talk to someone. So the AI chatbot actually they give them some very friendly advice to avoid smoking after work hours and in after hours. And also we have found that some people they like to speak with real persons about their own personal problem, like smoking. But some smokers they like to speak to an AI chatbot. Psychologically, they feel better that way. So we have a choice for them for real persons counseling or AI chatbot. And in the case of the construction workers industry, the Hong Kong University has also revealed that the industry specific and the AI chatbot would speak in a language specifically to construction workers, and also they have studied the needs of construction workers. So the AI chatbot would speak to a language closer than to what they would feel more friendly.
2: Now, not only does quitting smoking benefit the smoker themselves, but it's also healthier for those people around them as well, especially family, right? Because we do know the dangers of secondhand smoking too. Now, Henry, just one final question. So you mentioned about, you know, that construction workers will need to be persuaded to quit smoking and also need support. But I'm also curious to know about what about, you know, support from the construction companies and the unions themselves. Are they doing enough, or are they providing the support and you know, support to construction workers to quit smoking?
0: Oh, we really thank the Construction Industry Council, CIC, and also the Construction Workers Union. They took the lead and to help construction workers to quit, and also all the unions. Trade Chamber of Commerce, and also the different organizations in the industry, they are all very helpful, because our expert needs to go inside the construction site, and that they need their help. And also the workers, they often listen to the union that they belong to, and they are all helping us to persuade any construction workers who are smokers to quit. I would like to thank all the industry and all the unions.
2: Well, that's great to know that, you know, there is this support for the construction workers, not only just for, you know, 1 or 2 days, but, you know, for a continuous period of time. That's very good to know. Thank you. That was Henry Tong, chairman of the Hong Kong Council on Smoking and Health. Now, moving on, final topic of the day, the HKTDC 2026 ESG Index for the fashion industry has risen to 65.5, up from 63.2. last year. The index tracks how the industry views Hong Kong as a hub for sustainable fashion and green finance. And to tell us what the numbers mean, we're now joined by Nicholas Fu, who's a senior economist of the global research team at the Hong Kong Trade Development Council. Hello, Nicholas. Thank you for joining us.
3: Hello, Philip.
2: Hi. So, Nicholas, why don't you tell us about the number? So, obviously, you know, this year's ESG for fashion increased compared to last year. But what does that mean? What is the most significant takeaway from the growth for the fashion industry?
3: All right. So-

0: The latest HKTCE ESG Index for fashion industry signified Hong Kong has become increasingly recognized as one of the Asia's most prominent sustainable fashion hubs by industry stakeholders. And it rose and an increase of 2.3 percentage points to 65.5 this year, meaning that with the improvements seen across all the three sub-indexes, the environmental, social, and governance. So this means that the fashion practitioners increasingly value Hong Kong's strength in green finance, sustainable investment opportunities, cross-border knowledge exchange, and business collaborations. And also it reflects that Hong Kong has gaining more growing industry confidence in the broader and measurable strengthening as a premium platform for the sustainable fashion development.
1: Nicholas, what has actually the fashion industry done to earn this rise to 65.5 this year? Because there's always this concern that sustainability is an extra cost. And how did the fashion industry do it?
0: Right, so sustainability is an investment for the future. Mm. So for the fashion industry, some of them are already successfully converting the cost, the compliant cost, into tangible economic value. And our research findings shows that the fashion industry exhibitors who have engaged in ESG-related businesses indicated they have enjoyed an additional profit margin of 10% or more. Mm-hmm. So such commercial value of sustainability is attributed to the growing consumer awareness and also the stricter global regulations. Mm-hmm. In terms of the considerations of the global consumers, our research showed that the fashion buyers who source ESG-related products or services were willing to pay a green premium. And among those who have previously sourced these types of products and or services, 75% of them are willing to pay a green premium of 10% or more. And for the government across the globe, in the past decades, we have seen that quite a number of them has introduce or revise the regulations and guidelines to promote sustainability in fashion, among other industry.
1: Right. What are the practices, actually, Nicholas? Because I'm not that familiar with the fashion industry. So, for example, is it in material purchase or the choice of different products and different cloth and material? Recycling is done more? Or what are the actual practices?
0: So, there are a few phrases for materials is one of the key parts. A lot of industry players are now choosing biodegradable materials, such as the organic cotton, linen, etc., to reduce the water and chemical use during the manufacturing process. And we also seen that lots of the manufacturers reduce the recycling or upcycling to conserve the energy and water consumption. And because the fashion industry or the fast fashion itself generate a lot of waste and green global greenhouse gases as well as the pollutions. So these types of materials could help minimize or reduce the these types of waste. And also some fashion practitioners have also made use of the technology to find ways or to find the manufacturing techniques to reduce the chemical and water consumption during the dyeing bleaching process. So these are some of the examples.
2: Yeah. So Nicholas, you already mentioned, you know, that companies that are willing to be sustainable, they need to pay a premium, right, for these products. But are buyers showing a real willingness to pay a premium for sustainable fashion products?
0: Yes, from our survey result, we have seen a clear willingness among buyers who have already sourced the ESG-related product and services. And as I've just mentioned earlier on, that among those who have sourced the sustainability product and

0: travelers, 47% of them are willing to pay a green premium of 10% or more. So for them, especially for the merchandisers and retailers, they have a better understanding of consumers that they have to directly engage with in different markets, particularly particularly in the Europe, that they have introduced several policies to regulate the fashion products that could be sold in the market. So, and also the global consumers, they have also a high awareness of sustainability. So these type of buyers are willing to pay a premium for these fashionable products.
1: Right. And Nicholas, the HKTDC ESG index covers all the manufacturers and fashion brands based in Hong Kong, and does it cover mainland China as well? Because we all know that many of our garments are produced in the mainland, and we do see a sharp increase in the importance of ESG among Chinese mainland companies.
0: Yes, in our surveys, we also have quite a number of Chinese mainland companies that join our fairs. So during these fairs, we have do our survey, and we have seen a very noticeable trend among these Chinese mainland fashion brands, or designers, or manufacturers. They consider ESG as a very important part of their business. And in our survey, around 75% of them consider ESG as very important. And in last year, 2025, the number was just 27%. So this increase we consider is also attributed to the 15th five-year plan of Chinese mainland, which highlights the commitment of the carbon reduction target. So we believe that these policies have a very huge impact of among those fashion entities in Chinese mainland to try to promote ESG and embrace ESG practice into their daily operations.
2: Now, Nicholas, I am curious to know, why is Hong Kong an attractive platform for sustainable fashion, in particular when it's compared to, you know, other parts in Asia?
0: From our result, Hong Kong stands out as a preferred platform for being able to combine strong financial incentives. We also have a good as a platform for the cross-border connectivity. We have a huge pool of talents for knowledge exchange or develop new technology, and also have Hong Kong has a robust government support. And also, as an international business center, we also have a range of professional services to support enterprises to go sustainable. We have lots of training programs or the certification or verification services, including the carbon audit, etc. So these all together makes Hong Kong as the prime ESG business hub in Asia to help the fashion brands or manufacturers to go ESG.
1: Right, and there are big events like Center Stage, and how do these big events help companies to turn these ESG trends into practices?
0: So the events like Center Stage, they're hosted by HKTDC, facilitate the exchange and showcase the innovative and sustainable fashion. So Hong Kong is well placed to support the industry transition towards a more sustainable future. And this year, Center Stage, returning to the Hong Kong Convention and Exhibition Center, will be hosted from the 5th of September, and together they bring along with 270 brands from 24 countries and regions, and there will be more than 40 spectacular events, including 30 fashion shows. So these together, we also have a circular fashion song.

0: inflation.
1: Right. Now, Nicholas, just very quickly, final question, around 30 seconds. Just looking ahead, what are the challenges that the fashion industry face as we move towards a more sustainable future?
0: Yeah, I think currently the main challenges will be the SME, for they have a lack of resources and knowledge to cope with the reporting requirements or to do the sustainable practice. So in the future, we expect to have a more user-friendly tools and platforms, as well as some financial instruments to help these SME to build a better future for all of us.
1: Very well said. Thank you very much. That was Nicholas Fu, who is a senior economist of the Global Research Team at the Hong Kong Trade Development Council. And, wow, that's all the time we have for today on Tuesday's edition of Back Chat. Thank you all to our listeners for listening in and tuning in. And Ada, as always, thank you for joining me.
2: Yep. My pleasure.
1: And always, thank you for the production team. Great job, as always. And everyone else, thank you for joining us. We'll see you again tomorrow. Up next is brunch, so don't leave us at RTHK Radio 3. See you next time. Goodbye.

0: RTHK, the news at 10 with Wendy Wong. About 10% of the daily quota to visit the Poling Chow Trail in Sai Kung East Country Park has been taken up on the first day of a reservation trial scheme. An Assistant Director of Agriculture, Fisheries and Conservation, Esther Toh, told an RTHK program that about 200 spots were taken up as of 6 p.m. yesterday. She said the hot weather could be a reason for the slow take-up.
1: It might be because the weather is still quite hot, so the number of visitors is definitely going to be lower. We expect that the number will only start to pick up around the Mid-Autumn Festival or the October Golden Week.
0: To overseas, the U.S. has laid out new sanctions against Iran. U.S. Treasury Secretary Scott Bessent has warned of dire consequences for countries that do not join the campaign.
2: We want to make clear here today that no one is above the reach of U.S. sanctions, that if they facilitate transactions and are part of the ecosystem that turns Iranian oil into money, into repression, they will be targeted. We find that the best way to engage with countries is through quiet diplomacy, and we are level setting with every country to tell them our expectations.
0: The U.S. Treasury Department said the new sanctions could target Iran's digital assets, technology, gold, aviation and shipping. The move comes nearly 6 months into a war on Iran that has ground to a stalemate, with stalled peace talks in Tehran blocking most traffic through the Strait of Hormuz. Iran's economy chief dismissed the new U.S. sanctions, predicting another defeat for Washington. Ali Mamdanizadeh said Tehran has a two-year plan ready to counter the sanctions.
3: Naturally, they want to wage economic terrorism against us, and we have our own tools as well. We know how to play this game. This time, they should not think our response will be purely defensive and that we will only defend ourselves. They should also expect us to go on the offensive. The era of a unipolar world is over.
0: The United Nations chief has again warned that attacks and disruptions in the Middle East are hurting global trade, pushing up prices and making hunger worse for vulnerable people. Antonio Guterres said the UN was ready to facilitate the transport of fertilizer that has been blocked by shipping disruptions in the Strait of Hormuz.
4: But United Nations would serve as a neutral facilitator. And the purpose is simple: to reduce immediate risks, support more orderly and predictable transit, and help rebuild the confidence necessary for diplomacy and de-escalation. It can be operationalized quickly. International support for this effort has been encouraging, particularly from vulnerable countries that understand that what is at stake when maritime lifelines are disrupted. What is needed now is the cooperation and political will of the parties.
0: Canadian Prime Minister Mark Carney says a fair deal with the U.S. is possible.

0: possible if Washington returns to the negotiation table with the right attitude. His comments come as U.S. President Donald Trump threatens to double tariffs on Canadian cars next year as the two countries head toward a trade war.
1: It's not a surprise for us that the U.S. would take some form of reprisal to our response to their unjustified tariff, which was on top of other unjustified tariffs. That's not a surprise. There is a mutually beneficial deal possible here, but it has to be one that respects Canada's sovereignty, that respects our independence. When the Americans go to the negotiation table first with the right attitude towards our industries and a true partnership, of course we'll come to the negotiating table.
0: Ukraine's allies have pledged to keep up their support for the country despite threats from Moscow as they gathered in Kyiv on Ukraine's Independence Day. And defense supplies were the main priority at a meeting of the 30 leaders from the so-called Coalition of the Willing. Ukraine's President Volodymyr Zelensky later told the gathering that he wanted to boost production of drones and missiles to match Russian attacks on Ukraine.
2: We need to be competitive with the number of deep strikes, not missiles. We don't have ballistic. I mean, this massive ballistic production. But we have huge drones. We have capacities, as I said. We need more money, much more.
0: To weather forecast for today, mainly cloudy with a few showers, hot with sunny intervals during the day, moderate south to southwesterly winds, occasionally fresh outlook. There'll be occasional showers and squally thunderstorms in the next couple of days. Right now, the temperature is 31 degrees Celsius, relative humidity 75%. The news from RTHK.

Good morning and welcome to Brunch here on Radio 3 with me, Shazia Awan-Scully. It's Tuesday the 25th of August. That was, of course, Justin Timberlake and Can't Stop the Feeling. You know, I was dancing around in the studio to that. I can't help myself. What a great song to start the show with, even if I do say so myself. Hope you're having a good morning so far. I am full of beans, I tell you why. School is finally back. Oh, can you hear the relief in my voice? School holidays started in the middle of June, middle to end of June. And going back 25th of August, I've never been happier in a morning in my life, I think. I'm sure a lot of parents out there can relate as well. Well, I've got a coffee in hand and with you for the next 2 hours until midday. Let me tell you what we've got coming up today. After 10:30, we're going to explore how AI can benefit our everyday routines because, you know, we always hear about, oh, AI is going to take over all the negative aspects of AI. But let's face it, we all use it. But how can we use it to optimize our days to the, you know, biggest extent? We're going to think about everything from planning meals, holidays, managing our time, learning new skills, and, you know, the prompts we can use to really help us, how it can help us really organize ourselves. We're going to hear from AI consultant and educator Raj Shroft. He'll be with me after 10:30. Then after 11, we're really going to be mixing things up because we're going to be talking about space and opera and a space fantasy. It's basically a new musical and it's about an alien searching for Bach. It's perfect for the kiddos. It's from the City Chamber Orchestra here in Hong Kong. Think theatre, dance, singing, circus, digital art. It's going to be really cool. And Leanne Nichols, who is director at the City Chamber Orchestra, will be with me in the studio with comedian and recorder player Gabor Vorstein, who is taking part in the opera as well. They'll be with me after 11. And then after 11:30, of course, we have our delightful regular feature, The Bright Side, where we bring you some uplifting stories from across the world. But let's keep the good vibes going this morning. Let's have a little bit of Paris Paloma and The Rider here on Brunch on Radio 3. And don't forget, if you've got any requests or any questions for any of our guests, call me 2338 8266. That's 2338 8266.

0: standard. The department's uniformed team with Starve Cards may visit selected consumers during the period stated in the invitation letter, and with consent, collect drinking water samples to test for five metals, as well as bacteria and residual chlorine. Consumers will receive the test results later. For inquiries, call 2824-5000.
1: Payers of government rent or rates who have received requisition forms for particulars of tenements should return the completed forms within 21 days. The information gathered will help the Rating and Valuation Department conduct a new round of general revaluation. Anyone who knowingly gives false information or refuses to provide the details requested commits an offence and faces a fine on conviction. For inquiries, please call 2152-0111.

0: That was cool, wasn't it? I like a bit of that. Conan Gray and the Best here on Brunch on Radio 3 with me, Shazia. Now, time for a little bit of weather. Mainly cloudy with a few showers and isolated squally thunderstorms today at first. Hot with sunny intervals during the day, moderate south to southwesterly winds, occasionally fresh. The outlook, there'll be occasional showers and squally thunderstorms in the next couple of days, and showers will be heavier in some areas, becoming very hot with one or two showers on Friday. There is a thunderstorm warning in place. Currently, it'll remain in effect for the next hour until 11:30. The temperature right now is 31 Celsius with a relative humidity of 74%. It's 10:30. 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
1: About 10% of the daily quota to visit the Poulin Chow Trail in Sai Kung East Country Park has been taken up on the first day of a reservation trial scheme. An assistant director of Agriculture, Fisheries and Conservation, Esther Toh, told an RTHK program that hot weather could be a reason for the slow take-up. The U.S. has laid out new sanctions against Iran. U.S. Treasury Secretary Scott Bessent has warned of dire consequences for countries that do not join the campaign. And the United Nations has offered to facilitate the transport of fertilizer that has been hampered by the disruption of shipping through the Strait of Hormuz due to the Iran war. The news from RTHK.

Good morning. You're listening to me, Shazia Wan Scully, here on Brunch on Radio 3. That was Olivia, Jimmy Jules and Pushing On. That was good, wasn't it? Felt like it got me dancing a little bit in my chair. Loving a bit of that. Now, let's talk a little bit about AI. Now, of course, we always hear about the risks of artificial intelligence, but what about all the cool and really fun things about it? Because there's a lot of misinformation. For me, I use it for helping with dinner plans, ingredients that are already in the fridge, managing day to day. But I feel like AI is rapidly becoming something that can be a really good digital assistant for you. But I don't even feel like I'm using it to

0: the best of my ability, because I don't even know all the things I could ask it to do to make my day easier. But I know a man who can. He's going to tell us exactly how we can be using it to make our day so much better. Joining me on brunch today is Raj Shroff. He's an AI consultant and educator, and he's going to tell us a bit more about how we can optimize our day with AI. Raj, welcome to the show.
1: Hey, thank you. Great to be here.
0: Fantastic. Now, Raj, in terms of AI, we hear so much about it. We hear the bad side, we hear the good side, but I think there are genuinely so many positive ways where AI can improve our everyday life if we just know how to use it correctly. What do you think? Can we use it to optimize our day? Is that what you're doing?
1: Well, optimize is a word we hear quite a bit, but I'd like to go just one step further. Let's allow AI to unlock a little bit of the magic in our lives almost.
0: Oh, I like that. Sprinkle some fairy dust.
1: Yeah, exactly. Just make life fun, make it easier.
0: Okay.
1: So you kind of have that spring in your step. So yeah, that's kind of how I like to think about it.
0: Okay. So when we're talking about that magic that AI can sprinkle in our life to make our day easier, tell me some of the things that we can use AI for that could make a day easier for either a working mum, a busy household, a family. What can we be doing?
1: Well, you already mentioned recipes and cooking, and it reminds me of a story. The other day, my wife was making a pretty involved recipe for a dinner party we were hosting, and it turned out just a couple of hours into the until the time, we didn't have some like key ingredients. So she just quickly spun up Gemini or whatever AI she was using and said, hey, oh my gosh, I'm missing these ingredients. What can I use instead that I don't have to go to the store for? And it actually suggested some pretty good spice mixes, and her guests were pretty happy with it. So I think that was the point where she realized, you know what, I can use this just for my day-to-day and make life easier.
0: I mean,
1: the other day I kind of fixed my washing machine just by taking a photo of what was broken and asked an AI to help me fix it without paying for some things. And that probably saved me at least $1,000.
0: Oh, wow. Oh, wow, that's brilliant. Do you think a lot of us are just using AI as a bit of a search engine rather than more of a personal assistant? And if that is the case, how do we flip the switch on that?
1: Yeah, and there's actually nothing wrong with using AI for a search engine.
0: Okay.
1: Like, I've kind of had a question, and I'd have to do maybe 10 Google searches, but I just asked an AI to, like, just find some stuff for me. I mean, I was trying to buy something, and I wanted to figure out what was the lowest price I could get it for. And are some of these websites, these things were being sold on, are they a scam? So these were like noise-canceling headphones. They could go for like a few thousand dollars. So
0: okay.
1: I wanted to make a good choice. So I just asked an AI, where's the best place I can get it for the lowest price? And don't try to scam me. And I put my phone in my pocket and just went away. And 5 minutes later, I had an answer. And I, again, saved a bit of money. And I just got the headphones. They work. So I assume that everything went well. And I got AI to thank for that one.
0: Oh, wow. I had no idea you could do something like that. I'm a bit of an online shopaholic, and I've never thought to put that in there and say, okay, give me the lowest prices. I feel like I've missed a trick, Raj. Thank you. I feel like I need to re-listen to this chat as well and make notes at the same time. Now, in terms of our day-to-day, we've already talked about sort of recipes and things like that and saving money, fixing your washing machine, all these different things. But to make it really practical, say I wake up tomorrow morning, what's one thing I could ask AI to do to help me organize my day in the best way possible?
1: Well, I mean, I've kind of been in this situation where I had a very cluttered calendar almost. So I literally sent it screenshots on my calendar, and it kind of knows the kind of work I do. And it basically gave me ideas to just reschedule everything I have, just to give me those few free spots during the day, either take an extended lunch or get a gym break. And it gave me some tips that I actually applied to my entire scheduling regimen going forward, where now it's just not like blocks and blocks of work. And I just have a way to just refresh myself mentally. And it's not one of these things that makes you hyper productive, but then it makes me feel a little bit less stressed and kind of like going outside and touching grass a little more. So I actually recommend people do this.
0: That sounds like a good plan, actually. You've mentioned feeling stressed there. I was going to ask you about, you know, when you're feeling overwhelmed,

0: overwhelmed. You know, we've got so many things to do, say, as parents, kids are back to school, we're trying to juggle works, dates, life, all these different things we're trying to juggle and balance. Do you think AI can help someone who's just feeling overwhelmed with their long, long to-do list?
1: Oh, yeah, absolutely. And I tell everybody that will listen that AI is like a huge time saver, both at work and outside of work. I mean, it's hard enough planning a good date night in a big city, even though there's a lot of choice. But so every now and then, maybe once every 2 months, I just spin up Gemini or any AI I'm using and just say, hey, I'm in Hong Kong. Give me a spontaneous date night idea for me and my wife. And that just saves me like 30, 40 minutes of planning. And usually it goes well. Now, of course, I don't tell my wife that I use AI for this, and she thinks I came up with this great idea. So it's a win-win.
0: She'll know
1: all
0: now. She'll know, Raj. You just gave away. Now. You just gave it away. In terms of like good everyday examples, do you think AI can actually help us be more organized, sort of moving forward, get more information, step away from distractions? Because we talk a lot about mindfulness on the show. And I feel like, on one side, I feel like AI could help us move away from those distractions. But on the flip side, I feel like, oh, should we really be using AI for this? Like, where do we kind of find the balance with it?
1: Yeah, and I think if you tell AI enough about what you're doing and what your day-to-day is, you can even ask it very general questions like, where should I be focusing my time when I have to do these 10 different things? And sometimes it gives you very generic, bland, boilerplate advice, and it's not super helpful. But every now and then, it'll give you something where you realize, hey, this is the mindfulness thing I was talking about. This is where I can really focus my time. And I mean, I know people that talk to their AI assistant about everything. And
0: oh, really?
1: Eventually they're like, wait a minute. Yeah, they're like, wait a minute, just give me some real good ideas that even my friends or family members don't really give me because it just thinks about things in a different way.
0: Interesting. I want to talk about AI memory a little bit because I for one, don't know if I should keep the memory on or off. I feel like it would help me in my day-to-day to keep it on, but I keep it off because I think, I don't know who's tracking this. So there's that little bit of paranoia there. How should we play it with the memory? Do we keep it on? Do we keep it off? Do we try and keep our privacy, you know, super, super secure? How do we use it in the best way possible?
1: Well, I use my AI like I would talk to a good friend of mine. I mean, of course, I tell them a lot of things that are harmless or just like things that are in my day to day. But I don't obviously tell them everything, even if I've known them for a long time. And this is kind of normal. We all have things that we want to keep private. With AI, I leave the memory on usually. But there is a feature where you can go ahead and manage what AI remembers about you. So you can go ahead and delete certain memories if they're no longer relevant, or you realize, oh, I should not have set that to a third party company. So you do have that bit of power with you as well.
0: Mm. Okay, that's interesting. Now, we mentioned recipes earlier, and I had a guest on yesterday talking about sustainability. It's just got me thinking, could AI help us reduce food waste as well and be a bit more sustainable? I'm just thinking, to help us use ingredients that are about to expire or something like that. Could AI help us be more creative in the kitchen and be more sustainable at home?
1: 100%, because AI has been trained on every food blog and recipe website on the internet. I mean, many times I've had to like take a long vacation. I'm like, I got to use everything in my fridge. So I just take a picture of everything and say, hey, help me, give me three meals I can make with this without wasting anything. And usually does a really good job. And from a sustainability and also cost-saving standpoint, that is making a difference, at least in my life.
0: Yeah, no, that sounds like it would be good to do. Now, I'm wondering about AI prompts, because often I'll be on social media, it could be Instagram, YouTube, it could be anything, Threads. And you'll have some kind of, you know, digital influencer. They're going, these are the magic prompts for AI to do this, that, the other. I mean, I'm guessing there is no such thing as a magic prompt, but are there certain prompts that perhaps are less known of that could help us day to day to make AI sound less AI and, you know, to do things that we wouldn't necessarily expect that it could do?
1: Well, my consulting clients ask me that all the time. And I actually tell them very honestly,

0: ignore every bit of prompting advice you're given, every
1: Oh,
0: prompting
1: okay.
0: template, just throw it out the window.
1: Okay.
0: And maybe in your AI chatbot, there's a microphone icon there. Click on the microphone icon. It lets you speak to the AI and just do a voice dictation. And instead of typing stuff out, just talk to it nonstop for 5 minutes, 10 minutes. Tell it everything you want to tell it. So it has a lot of information about what's important to you. And then that's better than any prompt template you can use and like spend 20 minutes typing. So voice
1: Really?
0: chat, voice dictation, super helpful in my life.
1: I've never thought I use AI voice chat, but I've never thought to like talk to it as if I was sending an WhatsApp audio note. Is that what you're saying? Talk to it like that, like it's your buddy.
0: You can talk to it completely unhinged, like go all over the place, have no structure whatsoever, and it's going to understand exactly what you want at the end of it. It's actually kind of scary.
1: So then what do you do with that once you've sort of downloaded your thoughts onto AI? Do you just like let it have that as its memory, and then when you actually need something, it can pick apart from what it already knows about you?
0: You can do it for the memory or even a specific chat. Like we're
1: Okay.
0: planning a vacation to Europe, and I just went on this unhinged, like, 10-minute thing about what do I do on this vacation, and it just picked everything out that was important. It gave me a great plan, and I think we're gonna have a good time.
1: Brilliant. Now, I love that you mentioned vacation. What about planning our trip in the sense of, I don't know, I want a weekend away. Can I basically say, hey, AI buddy, here's my budget. These are my interests. I've got 3 days, plan the entire thing. Would that work? Could I stick to it? Would it be reliable?
0: So I've actually done that. I mean,
1: Oh.
0: I've traveled to like obscure cities in the United States,
1: Okay.
0: gone to Kentucky, gone to Louisiana, and I've asked AI the exact same thing, just help me plan something cool, and it's never actually disappointed me. So one of these sources that AI pulls its information from is Reddit. And Reddit has this obscure information about travel and food and stuff, which don't always show up in Google searches, but they
1: Okay.
0: show up in Reddit and AI picks it out from Reddit and gives it straight to you, where you don't have to do any searching at all. So I think that's pretty cool.
1: Would it be worth then saying to AI, can you use like Reddit to find this information, or can you use this, that, the other, or do you think we just don't need to say it? It'll just find the best info.
0: Well, I usually go with just find me the best info, but sometimes
1: Okay.
0: I'm like, you know what? Look at Reddit or don't look at Reddit. Look at CNN or don't look at CNN and so on and so on. And you just like kind of figure out over time where to steer the AI to. And it's more of an art than a science, really.
1: Sure. I've seen things online, and again, you've already said disregard all these prompts, but I feel like I've got to put it out there, where some people are saying, look, you ask AI, say you're asking AI medical advice, and obviously we should not trust everything that AI says to us about medical or legal or anything like that. But these are some things I've seen that it says, look, then say, act like you're the best doctor in your field to give me this advice, or act like you're the best legal expert to give me this advice. Do we just take that with a pinch of salt, I'm thinking, because that's not going to be the same as sitting down with a lawyer or a doctor, is it? Of course.
0: Oh, yeah, absolutely. And I'd actually reframe it a little bit where I
1: Okay.
0: wouldn't ask an AI, think you're the best doctor and give me advice. What I actually ask the AI when I have any health question is, what are the top three questions I should ask my doctor about this concern
1: Ooh,
0: I have? And
1: smart.
0: then it really goes and spins its wheels and gives me a lot of information that I had never even thought about. And when I actually went to my doctor and I asked these questions, and he's like, oh, this is cool. And he had to actually think about it as well. So I kind of flip it around and say, like, how would I ask the right questions when I go talk to these people?
1: That's really smart, actually. It's almost like prepping you for a meeting in a way, or a consultation, isn't it? I like that. I'm going to use that. I feel like I'm getting a lot of good tips myself, Raj. Thank you.
0: My pleasure.
1: In terms of what AI can take off your plate for your day to day, what are we thinking AI can take off our plate so we're not feeling sort of stressed out and overwhelmed for the day if we just wanted to fully optimize our day?
0: Well, I mean, many things, especially if you have like kids and family. We've already talked about planning events, dates, and vacations, but even something fun that makes us look forward to something we had to do. So one of my friends has a very young kid, and he reads it bedtime stories every night.
1: Okay.
0: And it's always like a chore to find the right story to read the kid so that the kid enjoys it. So he actually told AI, write me a bedtime story for my kid where my kid is a superhero and
1: I
0: he's
1: love
0: dealing
1: that.
0: with a certain situation.
1: Okay.
0: And that just added a lot of fun and excitement to a late night activity where the parent is tired. And that just made it fun for the kid and for the dad as well.
1: I love that. That's such a good idea. I think I want to do that tonight. You hear me scribbling? I just noted that down. Actually,
0: Nice.
1: Raj, I've got to say, one of the really cool things I unexpectedly used AI for this year was my daughter's birthday party. And last year, I spent probably much longer than I should. I'm talking like 2, 3 hours designing an invitation on Canva. Because one, I had to get my head around Canva, and two, I had to just figure out what kind of invitation I wanted. But this year, I just went into AI and I said, I want a really cool invitation for my kid's birthday party. This is the theme. These are the theme colors. This is what I'd like. Here's a picture of my daughter incorporated. I had my invite done. I mean, I had to correct it a few times because, you know, it's AI, but probably within about 15 minutes, done. Perfect invitation, ready to send.
0: That's awesome. And you know what? That story right there just puts you in the top 1% of all AI users in the world.
1: Really?
0: Because, yeah, the vast majority of them have never touched an AI chatbot, and most of them don't use it for anything beyond asking simple Q&A. So if you actually use it to like do something for your life, that's like you're definitely the top 1%, maybe even like cream of the crop situation.
1: Oh, you
0: And
1: can
0: that
1: come
0: just goes
1: back
0: to
1: on
0: show
1: again,
0: this
1: Raj.
0: is.
1: I like being the
0: Oh,
1: top.
0: thank you. Thank you. I mean, that just goes to show how easy all this is for anybody to get started with AI.
1: Yeah, I tell you what, I couldn't believe it. And then I got annoyed with myself that I spent so long on Canva, and I thought, actually, that is a redundant app for me now. I won't use it again. You know, I'm sure it's handy for people for a lot of things, but I thought, wow, this is a really cool way to use it. Now, in terms of what we're using, I know we can't like advocate necessarily for any brand, but on my phone at any one time, I've got Gemini, Claude, and ChatGPT. But I feel like they're all kind of different. What would be the best one to be using day to day for people?
0: Any one of them really. You can
1: Okay.
0: pick any big AI company and use it, because from a technical standpoint, all the model capabilities across companies are converging because they're kind of trying to do the same thing and compete in the same space. So if you've heard of the company and people have heard said good things about the AI, I think you can just go ahead and use it. Personally, I'm more of a ChatGPT guy because it has all of my memories essentially.
1: Got it.
0: But it's pretty seamless for me to use one app or the other.
1: Yeah, no, that's pretty cool. If there's some advice you could give people, if there's just one AI habit they should start tomorrow morning or something that'll genuinely make their life easier, what would it be if someone's feeling a bit apprehensive?
0: Yeah, so find one thing that really annoys you about that day you're going through and
1: Yeah.
0: ask AI to fix that problem. And if it
1: Okay.
0: does a good job, you're just hooked on it forever.
1: Yeah, that's it. See, once it did my birthday party invite for my daughter, I was like, oh gosh, I'm not sure I can be without this now. Oh, that's fantastic. Well, Rajrov, thank you so much for joining us. It's been an absolute eye-opener. You'll definitely have to come back on again because I feel like you've given us such good tips. If anyone wants to get a hold of you or learn a bit more about what you do you have an Instagram handle or a LinkedIn page they can follow you on? Can you give us the details?
0: Yeah, just look up Rajendra Shroff on LinkedIn. So that's Rajendra and Shroff. And you'll probably find me. I work for a company called Blue Artificial Intelligence.
1: Wonderful. Raj, thank you so much for joining us and for all those wonderful tips. Have a great day. Bye-bye.

0: RTHK, the news at 11 with Wendy Wong. About 10% of the daily quota to visit the Poling Chow Trail in Sai Kung East Country Park has been taken up on the first day of a reservation trial scheme. An Assistant Director of Agriculture, Fisheries and Conservation, Esther Toh, told an RTHK program that about 200 spots were taken up as of 6 p.m. yesterday. She said the hot weather could be a reason for the slow take-up.
1: It might be because the weather is still quite hot, so the number of visitors is definitely going to be lower. We expect that the number will only start to pick up around the Mid-Autumn Festival or the October Golden Week.
0: To overseas, the U.S. has laid out new sanctions against Iran. U.S. Treasury Secretary Scott Bessent has warned of dire consequences for countries that do not join the campaign.
2: We want to make clear to here today that no one is above the reach of U.S. sanctions, that if they facilitate transactions and are part of the ecosystem that turns Iranian oil into money, into repression, they will be targeted. We find that the best way to engage with countries is through quiet diplomacy, and we are level setting with every country to tell them our expectations.
0: Iran's economy chief dismissed the new U.S. sanctions, predicting another defeat for Washington. Ali Mandanizadeh said Tehran has a two-year plan ready to counter the sanctions.
3: Naturally, they want to wage economic terrorism against us, and we have our own tools as well. We know how to play this game. This time, they should not think our response will be purely defensive and that we will only defend ourselves. They should also expect us to go on the offensive. The era of a unipolar world is over. As you have seen, two of the world's major countries rejected these new sanctions and this new plan and refused to go along with them. We are almost certain that many other countries, whether officially or unofficially, will also refuse to accept them. And, God willing, they will fail.
0: The United Nations chief has again warned that attacks and disruptions in the Middle East are hurting global trade, pushing up prices and making hunger worse for vulnerable people. Antonio Guterres said the UN was ready to facilitate the transport of fertilizer that has been blocked by shipping disruptions in the Strait of Hormuz.
4: But the United Nations would serve as a neutral facilitator. And the purpose is simple: to reduce immediate risks, support more orderly and predictable transit, and help rebuild the confidence necessary for diplomacy and de-escalation. It can be operationalized quickly. International support for this effort has been encouraging, particularly from vulnerable countries that understand that what is at stake when maritime lifelines are disrupted. What is needed now is the cooperation and political will of the parties.
0: Canadian Prime Minister Mark Carney says a fair deal with the U.S. is possible if Washington returns to the negotiation table with the right attitude. His comments come as U.S. President Donald Trump threatens to double tariffs on Canadian cars next year as the two countries head toward a trade war.
5: It's not a surprise for us that the U.S. would take some form of reprisal to our response to their unjustified tariff, which was on top of other unjustified tariffs. That's not a surprise. There is a mutually beneficial deal possible here, but it has to be one that respects Canada's sovereignty, that respects our independence. When the Americans go to the negotiation table first with the

0: right attitude towards our industries and a true partnership, of course we'll come to the negotiating table.
1: Ukraine's allies have pledged to keep up their support for the country despite threats from Moscow as they gathered in Kyiv on Ukraine's Independence Day. Air defense supplies were the main priority at a meeting of 30 leaders from the so-called Coalition of the Willing. Ukraine's President Volodymyr Zelensky later told the gathering that he wanted to boost production of drones and missiles to match Russian attacks on Ukraine.
2: We need to be competitive with the number of deep strikes. Deep strikes, not missiles. We don't have ballistic. I mean, this massive ballistic production. But we have huge drones. We have capacities, as I said. We need more money, much more.
1: To weather forecast, mainly cloudy with a few showers. Showers will be heavier with isolated squally thunderstorms at first, hot with sunny intervals in the afternoon. Right now, the temperature is 31 degrees Celsius, relative humidity 72%. The news from RTHK.

0: That was Alex. Oh. Right, I don't know why that happened. Neo is jumping in. We still say, Neo, go away, come back later. That was Alex Warren and Ordinary here on Brunch on Radio 3. You can tell I'm already having too much fun with my guests because you probably heard my next guest giggle there. Now, we're talking about what happens when an alien comes to Earth looking for Bach. What could possibly go wrong? But that's the story behind Space Fantasy. Mm. And it's a new, really cool family musical from the City Chamber Orchestra for Hong Kong. And they do so much cool stuff. So I'm so happy that they're friends of Brunch because they're bringing together live orchestra, theatre, dance, circus, digital art. Is there nothing these people can't do? And in the studio today to talk to me is the director, Leanne Nichols, friend of the show, and she's brought along with her Gabor Wolfstein, who is a recorder player and comedian. Welcome both.
1: Thank you for having us.
0: Delighted to have you both on. And we've already got the giggles before we even started this chat. But you've handed me this flyer and it says Space Fantasy. And I'll describe it for the listeners. It's got a giant space spaceship. And then Gabor, I can assume that's you playing the recorder in pink.
2: Yeah.
0: Almost being beamed up to space. Mm. But tell me, you guys, a little bit more about the idea for Space Fantasy and where it came from. Leanne, hit us.
1: Okay, well, I'm the creator of the show, so I guess I'll start. It is a show. We're an orchestra, but here we are performing on stage as part of a story. And the story is about a young girl who's preparing for her school competition, and she's playing a piece by Bach. And somehow she has this encounter with an alien.
0: As you do.
1: Yes, everyday occurrence. A little bit like a la E.T. But we do know, thanks to digital art, that this alien has arrived on Earth, or there is something from space that has arrived on Earth. And she strikes up this encounter, not just an encounter, but a fun relationship with the alien who doesn't speak. Well, she says he speaks a very funny language and he speaks recorder, in fact. He uses his recorder to communicate with her. So you just have to come to the show to see how we can do that or how Gabor does that. Eventually, there's a crisis in the story, as there is always. The mother's discovered this Golden Voyager record in the home, which has been planted there by the alien. So she calls the authorities to come and check it because it might be afraid of contamination from space artifacts. And he comes and tells them that they're going to be a surveillance on their home. So the girl says, you quickly have to go back to space. Your life's in danger. And he doesn't understand. But eventually he decides to go back into space and she decides to go with him. And then they go on to this fantastical voyage in space where they participate in the Stars of the Cosmos show on Europa, which is sort of like the Eurovision of space, which is on Europa, is Jupiter's fourth largest moon. And well, there's another crisis up in space. We won't give away all the secrets, but somehow she manages to get back on Earth, and we're not sure whether the whole thing was real or a dream.
0: Oh, I love that. Wow, what a fantastic imagination you've got, Leanne. It sounds absolutely brilliant. Now, Gabor, tell us about Fluto, who's the alien, because that's who you're playing, right?
2: Yes, yes. I'm an alien from Pluto, and my name comes from there that I play the recorder, the flute.
0: Fluto from Pluto.
1: Yeah,
0: I love it.
2: And I'm a non-speaking character, so I communicate with my recorder and my body language. And actually, it's so much fun to be in this production. I feel like a small kid who was watching a great Disney movie, and suddenly I'm into it myself.
0: It sounds absolutely magical. But how do you play an alien without relying on words, essentially? Because it's non-speaking. So just give me an idea of how you convey those emotions.
2: Well,
0: how does Fluto convey them?
2: Well, it's all by body language, actually, okay. Like physical theatre skills. and also like visual comedy comes to it as well.
0: Yeah, wonderful. Well,
1: and we have a physical theatre director actually that's taking over that part of the show, the non-speaking parts.
0: Oh, really?
1: Yeah, there's quite a few. I mean, not all aliens speak, so. But yeah, so she's taking over that.
2: And it's really helpful because I don't see what I'm doing, so I really rely on feedback from outside.
1: So that's Ines Hu, our physical theatre director.
0: Wonderful. And I'm guessing there's going to be some fantastic costumes for people to feast their eyes on. I've been lucky enough to see some previews of the rehearsal. Can you tell us a bit more about that, Leanne?
1: Yes. Well,

0: you know, I started with the concept of space, and I thought, well, if the whole orchestra is in space or in a rocket ship, it's kind of boring. It's just astronaut costumes. So this is where I created my story with this alien visiting space and going to an alien place and being involved in alien activity, which is kind of an alien style. Stars of the Cosmos is a little bit like Eurovision, as I said, or America's Got Brilliant. Talent. And so that just gives way to a lot of imagination with the costumes. So we're having fun doing that and creating each character. So we have a representative from every planet. So from Jupiter, we have a theremin player who plays this woo sort of sounding instrument. And from Saturn, we have a LED hoop performer, so who spins around with her six hoops. We have from the moon, Earth's moon, we have a moonwalker, an animation popping dancer who's coming from, he's on the plane now, coming all the way from Japan. And he's just fantastic. I've never seen anyone do moonwalk like that. So if you love Michael Jackson moonwalk, you've got to come. He does it like full circles. And we have a forearm juggler also coming from Japan. He juggles with a ball and with four arms. Yes, he's from Uranus.
1: It sounds amazing, Leanne. What a sort of treat for the senses. And I guess this is going to be great for young people, like kids. This is going to be fantastic for families,
0: oh,
1: right?
0: Everyone.
1: What's the age group? Like, is it 3+ that can come?
0: Ages 3 and up. And adults will love it too.
1: Big kids too?
0: Yes, yes. And you'll learn a lot about space along the way. We've got digital art and images of all the planets and the surfaces and everything.
1: I love that. I love that. My daughter, who's 4 years old at the moment, loves this song called, is it 8 Planets? Something like that. And I think it's just that magical age that kids are captured by space and the magic of it that is wonderful. So I think great for families. If you don't have something to do this weekend. Gabor, I want to talk to you a little bit about your background. Because not only are you a comedian, a musician, but you're also a circus artist. How does one get to do all those things?
2: I don't know. I grew into it. Like I started with magic as a kid and always recorder playing and actually, it was always a dream of mine to perform in a circus. So,
0: And you do?
2: I do, yes.
0: Ron Cully.
2: I do regularly circus shows, and but I'm in the circus. I'm like a comedian, of course. I'm not an acrobat. So.
1: Wonderful. Now, what's the strangest or funniest part of playing Fluto in this space fantasy for you?
2: Well, it will be because I think with the costume and to be I'm a real alien, so I'm looking forward to it, yeah.
1: Yeah, absolutely. Now, Leanne, you've created so many cool shows for young audiences. With this show, what do you want children to take away from space fantasy?
0: Oh, I think the wonders of space. I think it's one of man's greatest achievements is to discover space, to go on the moon. I don't know if... have you ever seen Moonwalkers in the UK, Tom Hanks?
1: I went magical.
0: I was just like so overwhelmed. And I think there was a 70-year-old man sitting next to me. I didn't know him, but he was from that era of the 1960s where the first landing on the moon. And he was in tears. Like we were just... the whole wonder of space is just something that we only... We can imagine more because man has stepped in space, but there's so much more that we don't know. And I think the idea that an alien could intercept this spacecraft, the Voyager 1, and find the golden record is highly plausible. And I think there's just lots of things there for the future.
1: Absolutely.
0: In my musical.
1: Yeah. Now, Leanne, the theremin is such a big part of the show. What does it add to the story?
0: Well, it adds the sound. So when I thought about the music, the first thing that came to my mind was the theremin. Our orchestra was actually performed with the grandniece of the inventor of this instrument many years ago.
1: Okay.
0: And so

0: I was introduced to it some time ago, and then therefore I'm familiar with the repertoire. But what I didn't want to do is to replicate it in a classical sort of Bernard Herrmann spellbound way. So what I wanted is more space age, and that was easier because I found Miles Brown, who is a student of Lydia Kavina, who's the, you know, related to the maker. And he does a lot of weird things, like he does theremin with pop and rock music and even goth. And he was very open, therefore, he was very open to the idea of being an alien and playing the instrument. So, you know, because not all classical musicians are open to the idea of even wearing a costume. So, you know, this is a must with my show. So I asked him to create the music for his part of the show. So he creates the music for his character of Jupiter. And there's a scene where the girl dreams, and in her dream, she goes up into space, and we hear all these weird theremin sounds that he's composed.
1: That sounds amazing. Very exciting indeed. Now, tell us when this is on.
0: So it's on this weekend. It's on Saturday. We have two shows at 3 p.m. and 7:30 p.m. and on Sunday at 3 p.m. at the Tune One Town Hall.
1: Wonderful.
0: Auditorium.
1: Wonderful. Now, you mentioned there, Leanne, that not, you know, every classical music artist is up for dressing up in these costumes and things. Mm. You've managed to find and bring together some fantastic artists from Hong Kong, Japan, Australia, Germany. What's the secret of bringing artists together and getting them to buy into this vision? And maybe, Gabor, you can tell us a bit more about that as well. What made you buy into this too?
0: Well, that's a burning question
1: for both of you.
2: Well, I worked with Leanne before, and I knew that she's brilliant, and she's how you say, like a genie.
1: Oh, like a genius, yes.
2: Genius, yes. So when she told me about this concept, I was like, oh, this is exciting. This is really exciting. So
1: wonderful.
0: Yeah, I mean, when I was creating the musical, obviously I had to, when I was writing the story, I had pictures in my mind of the characters and some of the artists already. So, because it's really like building a house. I can't just write a story and then create the musical from there. It had to be going in tandem, the story, with my vision. As I write it, what's happening on the stage, where people are standing, even is going through my head, and the development of the characters. So with Gabor, I know for sure he can deliver because we worked together before, and I know that he would be receptive to new ideas. So we're stretching him in this show with with a lot more acting than he would normally do, but that's very difficult to find because Gabor is a virtuoso in his instrument with a traditional degree in music, and so is his wife, who's the physical theatre director. So they bring that classical into the whole mixture, but at the same time they are receptive to making this work in a theatrical way. And so we've got a lot of magic going on stage, a lot of exchanges. But for me, I want to bring it really back in the music, the importance of the music into the whole thing. The orchestra is, they are a band of aliens. And how do I get them to do that? Well, thankfully, they're used to now wearing costumes. But I'm a little bit like a talent scout. So finding my acts for the Stars of the Cosmos show was quite an interesting time. So we have, for example, a mirror ball artist who spins on a mirror ball, and she does contortion on a gorgeous dress. And she's Neptune. And the mirror ball stars just go all over the audience. It's just so beautiful and magical. And some of the acts are a little bit scary, like Mars. There are more Star Wars, and they even lose their heads during the music.
1: A space horror.
0: Yeah. So we have this range of emotions with our aliens. Yeah. And we have, as I said, we've got this juggler as well, and Chanka, who's a Hong Kong pop star, is singing the part of Mercury. and she has a gorgeous voice, very like a Bjork style voice. We have playing the part of Venus, Jen Bautista, a fabulous and versatile singer with Disneyland background, but was very strong on rock and pop. So she's very Lady Gaga. Venus is very Lady Gaga. We've got a couple of dancers working with her. So it's just nonstop entertainment, especially in the second half of the show. And you asked me, how do I put these people together? Well, a lot of them I've never worked with before, but I just have confidence that they can deliver and make this come together as a whole.
1: Brilliant. And how do you come up with a concept like this? And how long does it take from, you know, I've got this idea about a space fantasy to actually putting it on as a show? Mm. Like it must take a very long time, like a year or something like that.
0: Well, I'm not afraid to tell you I haven't had any sleep for the last 3 months.
1: Oh, wow. Okay.
0: it's been nonstop, but partly because I had writer's block.
1: Okay.
0: So I set aside 6 months of the year earlier in this year, and I had complete writer's block because I didn't know how to write the story, which angle to take. So as I said, I took this idea of the alien coming down to Earth, and then everything just spiraled from there, and it became so much easier to create the story. So how do I do it? I think it's because I'm a performer. So I've been on stage, and I just know what is possible. And I'm also, because I'm a producer, I know how much things will cost. So if we have to go, if the house of the child has to have three rooms, we won't have three rooms because it's very expensive to have three rooms and scenery coming down, and perhaps it's distracting. So there's a lot of knowledge behind that, I guess I can say, but I'm stretched. I am stretched because I didn't know a lot about space myself.
1: I bet you do now.
0: I do now. I've had to tell everyone that, you know, Uranus is sea in color and Neptune's blue, and a lot of people just like, you know, for our young girl, Adeline, she's only 10. You know, she's learning how to identify the planets just by the colours.
1: Yeah. No, so it sounds like a wonderful, wonderful adventure. Mm. So if somebody would like to come along this weekend, are there still tickets left? And how can they get some tickets, Leanne? Tell us.
0: Herbtix.
1: Okay.
0: Get tickets from Herbtix online and also from Artmate.
1: Wonderful. Yeah. Well, Leanne Nichols, director of the City Chamber Orchestra here in Hong Kong, an alien, Gabor Vosteen. Thank you so much for joining us here on Brunch. It has been an eye-opener and a space education. And I, for one, cannot wait for this show. Thank you for coming on today.
2: Thank you.

0: Teddy Swims and Lose Control here on Brunch on Radio 3 with me, Shazia. Time for a little bit of weather now. Mainly cloudy with a few showers, and the showers will be heavier with isolated squally thunderstorms at first. Hot with sunny intervals in the afternoon. Moderate fresh to south to southwesterly winds and occasionally fresh. The outlook, there'll be occasional showers and squally thunderstorms in the next couple of days, and showers will be heavier in some areas, becoming hot with one or two showers on Friday. There is a thunderstorm warning in place that's going to remain in effect now until 1 p.m. today. And the temperature right now is 30 Celsius with a relative humidity of 77%. It's 11:30. Let's head over to the newsroom.
1: About 10% of the daily quota to visit the Poling Chow Trail in Sai Kung East Country Park has been taken up on the first day of a reservation trial scheme. An assistant director of Agriculture, Fisheries and Conservation, Esther Toll, told an RTHK program that hot weather could be a reason for the slow take-up. The U.S. has laid out new sanctions against Iran. U.S. Treasury Secretary Scott Bessent has warned of dire consequences for countries that do not join the campaign. And the United Nations has offered to facilitate the transport of fertilizer that has been hampered by the disruption of shipping through the Strait of Hormuz due to the Iran war. The news from RTHK.

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0: 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Now, we've had a request in from one of our delightful regular listeners, Norman. Norman, thank you for listening and for ringing in with your request. 2338 8266. That's 2338 8266 if you've got any requests in the last 20 minutes of the show. Norman's requested Westlife and You Raise Me Up. 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

Westlife, and you raise me up here on Brunch, taking you through until midday today. You're listening to me, Shazia Owan Scully. Now, that was a request from one of our lovely regular listeners, Norman. He called in on 2338 8266. That's 2338 8266, and that's exactly what Charlotte has done. She's in the same shoes as me today. Charlotte, I feel your relief. She sent her two kids back to school today. I've been a bit jealous, I've got to say, of parents sending their kids back to school the last couple of weeks, because I thought, oh, still got all these clubs to take my daughter to and all these different things. And now that school's in, I feel like I've got my freedom back. I'm going to go out for lunch, going to go to the gym, all kinds of cool things. But I've got a request from Charlotte, and it's a song I've not heard for the longest time. Who remembers Basement Jaxx? I think they were really big in the late 90s and the early noughties. I think they're from London, actually. They mix kind of like UK music of the time, Latin dancehall, and kind of like punk influences too. I love this song, Oh My Gosh, from Basement Jaxx from 2005. Fantastic request. Enjoy your free time, Charlotte.

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Uptown, funk you up. Okay, I won't keep singing, but I've been singing through that. I love that song. That's a good one to shake the cobwebs off, isn't it? I can't believe 2 hours has absolutely flown by, hasn't it? That was Mark Ronson featuring Bruno Mars, Uptown, funk you up. Of course you know that already. That's all from me today. We've had a packed show, haven't we? We've had the City Chamber Orchestra of Hong Kong on. We've talked AI, optimising our everyday life. So lots of useful tips there too. Stay tuned for our resident ray of sunshine, Phil Whelan. He will be on next with The Brew, taking you through from 12 till 2. And I will be back in the brunch chair tomorrow. That's all from me today. Let's end the show with a little bit of Beaker and Don't Call Me a Friend here on Brunch on Radio 3 with me, Shazia. See you tomorrow.

0: RTHK, the news at noon with Wendy Wong. About 10% of the daily quota to visit the Poling Chow Trail in Sai Kung East Country Park has been taken up on the first day of a reservation trial scheme. An assistant director of Agriculture, Fisheries and Conservation, Esther Toll, told an RTHK program that about 200 spots were taken up as of 6 p.m. yesterday. She said the hot weather could be a reason for the slow take-up.
1: It might be because the weather is still quite hot, so the number of visitors is definitely going to be lower. We expect that the number will only start to pick up around the Mid-Autumn Festival or the October Golden Week.
0: The Water Supplies Department says its staff are checking a freshwater pipe leak along Castle Peak Road in Chuen Mun, the same section that leaked earlier this month. The department says the pipe is on a risk-based improvement list and it aims to start replacement work by the end of this year. To overseas, the U.S. has laid out new sanctions against Iran. U.S. Treasury Secretary Scott Bessent has warned of dire consequences for countries that do not join the campaign.
2: We want to make clear to here today that no one is above the reach of U.S. sanctions. That if they facilitate transactions and are part of the ecosystem that turns Iranian oil into money, into repression, they will be targeted. We find that the best way to engage with countries is through quiet diplomacy, and we are level setting with every country to tell them our expectations.
0: Iran's economy chief dismissed the new U.S. sanctions, predicting another defeat for Washington. Ali Mandanizadeh said Tehran has a two-year plan ready to counter the sanctions.
3: Naturally, they want to wage economic terrorism against us, and we have our own tools as well. We know how to play this game. This time, they should not think our response will be purely defensive and that we will only defend ourselves. They should also expect us to go on the offensive. The era of a unipolar world is over.
0: The United Nations chief has again warned that attacks and disruptions in the Middle East are hurting global trade, pushing up prices and making hunger worse for vulnerable people. Antonio Guterres said the UN was ready to facilitate the transport of fertilizer that has been blocked by shipping disruptions in the Strait of Hormuz.
4: But United Nations would serve as a neutral facilitator. And the purpose is simple: to reduce immediate risks, support more orderly and predictable transit, and help rebuild the confidence necessary for diplomacy and de-escalation. It can be operationalized quickly. International support for this effort has been encouraging, particularly from vulnerable countries that understand that what is at stake when maritime lifelines are disrupted. What is needed now is the cooperation and political will of the parties.
0: Canadian Prime Minister Mark Carney says a fair deal with the U.S. is possible if Washington returns to the negotiation table with the right attitude. His comments come as U.S. President Donald Trump threatens to double tariffs on Canadian cars next year as the two countries head toward a trade war.
5: It's not a surprise for us that the U.S. would take some form of reprisal to our response to their unjustified tariff, which was on top of other unjustified tariffs. That's not a surprise. There is a mutually beneficial deal possible here, but it has to be one that respects Canada's sovereignty, that respects our independence. When the Americans go to the negotiation table first with the right attitude towards our industries and a true partnership, of course we'll come to the negotiating table.
0: Ukraine's allies have pledged to keep up their support for the country despite threats from Moscow as they gathered in Kyiv on Ukraine's Independence Day. Air defense supplies were the main priority at a meeting of 30 leaders from the so-called Coalition of the Willing. Ukraine's President Volodymyr Zelensky later told the gathering that he wanted to boost production of drones and missiles to match Russian attacks on Ukraine.
6: We need to be competitive with the number of deep strikes. Deep strikes, not missiles. We don't have ballistic. I mean, this massive ballistic production. But we have huge drones. We have capacities, as I said. We need more money, much more.
0: To weather forecast for the

0: This afternoon and tonight, mainly cloudy with a few showers. Showers will be heavier with isolated squally thunderstorms at first. Hot with sunny intervals in the afternoon. Moderate south to southwesterly winds, occasionally fresh. Right now, the temperature is 28 degrees Celsius. Relative humidity, 82%. The news from RTHK.
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2: It's Tuesday on the brew. Hello and welcome along. Good to be back with you again. Tuesday means Maurice Misolowski going to be joining you in just a bit. Live from Melbourne, business futurism. Interesting one, which I think we just tickled last week, which is the thing called security by antiquity. Like old crummy stuff. Sometimes being safer from hackers than the shiny new things we have. Kind of hidden in there. Well, that's a thing now, apparently. Jared, he's coming later. Maurice will tell you all about it. Then Jared is in with all things Aussie, including music from the fabulous Ella Thompson, the Raylettes, and Gronk. Now then, 1:25 after a few weeks on the road, Ocean Recovery Alliance's Doug Woodring's back with all sorts of cool sea-saving stuff, including their upcoming Ocean in Motion Film Festival. 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

0: Lou Boy on Radio 3. That is called Remember Me. Maurice Misiolowski is in Melbourne. How are you?
1: I'm very good. Happy to be remembered and happy Tuesday, everyone.
0: Happy Tuesday to you, Maurice. I saw an article floating around the web. It's actually a BBC article, and it says security by...
1: Stop it, you'll go blind.
0: I know. Security by antiquity, why older tech is sometimes safer from hackers. We mentioned this in sort of passing and in jest last week, but it seems to be a thing now. You hide in crummy old tech.
1: Yeah, there seems to be this nostalgia about it, doesn't it? I just think people are too lazy or whatever it is to get new tech. But no, I mean, in some cases it actually seems to make sense, or they think it does. What they're saying is that not that old tech is really not hackable. They're not saying it's impenetrable.
0: It hides.
1: What they're saying is nobody's looking.
0: It hides in plain sight, doesn't it?
1: Yeah, yeah. I mean, if you've got a Nokia phone, who's going to try hacking a Nokia phone? Because there's probably three in the world. Would you really bother?
0: Yeah.
1: You'd be better off trying to hack an iPhone. And that really is what's behind a lot of this. The technology's old. It's stable. You know it works. You know, leave well enough alone. It's not the greatest, fastest, best that it can be. But nobody's looking at you, so it's fairly safe. And in some places, that kind of makes sense.
0: Okay, well, look, governments the world over are fairly well known for using equipment that is well out of date, basically.
1: And
0: but then these same governments talk about security all the time, so I'm wondering if there's a link.
1: There is in their press releases, but not in reality. So, yeah, I mean, they're not going to spend the budget again quite quickly enough unless there's some reason for it, being cynical. So we're stuck with a lot of old technology. And Melbourne is the prime example of that. You have the wonderful Octopus system, you know,
0: yes,
1: that wonderful thing that all of you take for granted, and you must not. The next time you use it, you must remember how wonderful it is, because it actually does things for you. It actually lets you in and out of transport.
0: Oh, loads of things.
1: Buy things.
0: Yeah.
1: I mean, it just is wonderful. And there's an outsider who only gets to use it once every year or two. Ours is atrocious.
0: Is it?
1: So we have a system whereby you can get on and off the trains, on and off trams, on and off buses. And with that, you have a card called the Mikey card, M-Y-K-I, that's been around for about 25 years. It's set up about 25 years ago, cost a couple of $1 billion.
0: Oh, yeah.
1: It was unusable on any kind of technology, so you had to have a physical card for it. If you lost the physical card, you know, you get where that's going.
0: I do.
1: But then they put it onto technology, but they forgot that there are people that use iPhones, and it only worked on Androids. It only worked to a certain capacity. So literally 5 months ago, our state government announced with absolute fanfare, that now iPhone users could use it on public transport to an extent.
0: Oh, yeah.
1: And the extent is that you can have it preload for you, but it doesn't work if you're a concession card holder and all sorts of things. So we have this technology that's cost us literally billions and billions of dollars. Governments have been voted in and voted out because of it in Victoria, literally, not figuratively, and we still can't get it right.
0: I think, Maurice, and I may be wrong, and I think that if people are concession card holders here, if they're over 60, there was like $2, but I think they have to have a card. Now, please tell me if I'm wrong. Most other things, you can use your phone. You just whip out your phone, doink, and you're in.
1: But if you're an Android user
0: and
1: you're a concession card holder, there's no problem. It absolutely works.
0: Okay.
1: They just can't get it to work on an iPhone yet. They say they have. Fanfare says it has, but it hasn't rolled out everywhere. You know, give us a bit of time is what they're saying. We're going to roll it out slowly over a couple of months. It's not like this technology is, you know, we've got to be careful with iPhones. Might be going to God soon. Talking of that, do you know that next year is iPhone's 20th birthday? It'll be the 20th version of iPhone that comes out.
0: Is that a fast mover in the big picture?
1: The iPhone?
0: I mean, 20 years for it to go...
1: No, I mean, 20 years is a dawdle in technology, but in some ways, you know, for a technology to have stayed around that long, and of course it's been updated and changed every year, but the base technology is still there. It still is what it is with a whole lot of new toys and gadgets.
0: Mm-hmm.
1: But 20 years is phenomenal, not because of the form, not because of the phone, but I always argue that the iPhone was what made smartphones popular to everybody.
0: Before then,
1: it was nerds, geeks, and you know, people that kind of thought they might want one. And we're talking Blackberries and all kinds of bits and bobs. But the iPhone was the first sexy thing that came out on the market that really many people wanted, and then more people wanted.
0: The Blackberry must be one of the greatest stories of disruption ever. Having been disrupted.
1: The BlackBerry, which was a standalone, which, you know, and we're not off topic. Well, really what we're talking about today is secure, standalone, bulletproof, can't get into a technology. It was a mobile phone that was used by governments, by the Pope, literally by the Queen, used by all kinds of corporates. It was the phone that you gave to people to make sure that nothing could be hacked, nothing could be, you know, gotten out of it that wasn't meant to be. It was extraordinary technology, and it just died a death. It just became too expensive, too niche, too difficult. And again, the iPhone, I think, has a lot to do with it because it just became easier and there were more features.
0: But without the BlackBerry, was that an enabler?
1: I think in some ways, yes, because the BlackBerry was difficult to develop for because it was a niche and it was expensive. You couldn't put all the toys and gadgets on it. And also that meant that it leaked a lot because some of those toys and gadgets required other people's apps and things on them. So it just became this obsolete piece of technology that by itself is beautiful. It's that, you know, it's that beta VHS argument that we've had lots of times. Neither were terrible, just one won and the other one lost.
0: And the other one was supposed to be better. I don't know.
1: That's exactly it. And BlackBerry, you would argue, technically, not today, but in its heyday, was a much better form of a telephone because of its safety and its ability to really do what it said on the bottle. But anyway, 20 years next year for the iPhone in March, and the rumours have started already. Apparently, the next big iteration for iPhone next year to celebrate 20 years is an almost glass iPhone.
0: Okay.
1: Like Cinderella's slipper. Don't take this to the bank, please. Nobody bet the mortgage on it because these rumours are absolutely never right.

0: But a guy who writes a lot about the Apple Mac and usually is more right than wrong says that they've been working on this almost glass version, not see-through glass, but almost glass back and front version of it. Anyway, we'll see.
1: That will give us something to talk about. The one thing that often makes me laugh, and it makes a lot of people laugh, maybe prematurely, is the fax machine. So, you know, I was talking about government. So a few little things. I mean, so fax receipts, they're legally accepted. I mean, it's proof of delivery in courts and regulators and blah, blah, blah. Email receipts are easier to dispute. There's just a couple. I've just been reading up about this. It works with everyone, no shared software. It's outside the email attack surface. So we make fun of the fax machine and the funny noises it makes. But that is, how do we describe something that is legit old-fashioned, except it's still significant?
0: It is significant. I don't know if it's in your end of the world, but here in the medical system, doctors, hospitals and other medical clinics and places have fax machines for exactly that reason. It's not uncommon for something to be faxed between those entities for exactly what you said, that there's a sender at one end standing there theoretically and the receiver at the other end. Now, I know technology doesn't need either of those, but technically, according to the governments, that fax machines are far stabler and more appropriate way of getting information backwards and forwards in medical clinics. So most medical clinics will actually have a fax machine for the one or two things a week that might come through it from an official government body. Go figure.
1: That's crazy, isn't it? So most modern...
0: It is, absolutely is.
1: But most modern fax, doing the air thingies, is online and cloud-based.
0: Absolutely, that's what I said. It's not a fax machine at all in the way that you and I would know. It's just described wonderfully, that sound that we can all hear of the connection. It's not any of that. It literally is just another form of digital information going backwards and forwards out of a different kind of machine at the other end.
1: So the machine itself is kaput, but the channel isn't. Is that what that is?
0: No. So at one end there most probably is a fax machine, but you can fax straight out of your desktop. So you don't need, if you're the sender or the receiver, you can receive or send on either one of those pieces without the physical machine. I could send you a fax now. We could call it that and send it through fax technology. It would be useless. But in the medical case, there actually are machines at either end.
1: That's crazy, isn't it? I mean,
0: absolutely.
1: We ought to be careful before we make fun of things. I mean, you know, when it comes to security, people's security, when it comes to legal things, I mean, some countries keep old radio navigation beacons because GPS is easy to jam.
0: Yeah. And Air Services Australia actually does that too.
1: Does it?
0: So in 2016, 10 years ago, believe it or not by accident, or maybe it was, I don't know, but they used the word mandate. So let's assume it wasn't by accident, it's on purpose. They didn't decommission the last system, which was radio. So now it's all done by satellites. Mm-hmm. Before then, it was done by radio. And they said, and still say, that they mandated that the radio system be kept alive and for exactly the purposes of satellites going down and not being useful, which is happening strangely enough now in Ireland. They have a big issue, and so do many other countries, where the satellite at times drops out, at times becomes a bit glitchy. The old-fashioned radio does not. Now, there are lots of negatives about the radio system. It's not as fast. You can't have as many planes being watched on the screen. Yeah, yeah. But for that extreme case where satellites drop and nothing else works, this is the cockroach. This comes back to life.
1: Depending on who you are, I think the question might be, would you go back to an old flip phone or maybe paper backup if it meant fewer digital threats? Because we are living in a very panicked time, aren't we?
0: Well, the flip phone's coming back, but not for that reason. So that's making a big comeback.
1: What, just to actually make phone calls, you mean?
0: Yeah. So Samsung brought out a version of the flip phone a couple of months ago, I think now, and that's been selling really well. Yeah. Again, our friends, the Apple, are bringing out, supposedly, we'll be told in September, they have another round of announcements in September.
1: Yeah.
0: We're apparently expecting another iPhone flip phone. So the form factor's come back for that.
1: What's the benefit of that?
0: Can I give you a quirky example?
1: Yeah, please.
0: Sorry?
1: I'll just say what's the benefit of it, but tell us as well.
0: Well, the benefit of it is a larger screen. So what they've figured out is that they've sold us a phone, they've sold us a tablet, they've sold us a laptop, and they've sold us a computer. There's nothing else to sell. I mean, that's all the kinds of things. So they're now going for an in-between. So the flip phones work really nice. They're actually a beautiful piece of kit. You can have them folded, obviously, so they're shut, and the front cover, or as is your normal traditional phone.
1: Mm.
0: But then when you open it, it becomes almost something like a tablet. And they've become so good. The Samsung one especially, there used to be obviously a crease down the middle. It was kind of obvious. You pretended it wasn't because you wanted to be cool. But the crease was always there. You could see it. And in the new form factor,

0: They've actually developed technology, and the Apple one, I assume, will be identical, where you don't see the crease, so it actually looks like a tablet. It's a nice piece of kit. And if you want that larger screen, which some people do, gives you the choice of both.
1: Okay.
0: But the older piece of tech that that you were alluding to, this is a really quirky one, and I worked with this for a very long period of time. Our federal elections in Australia are done by paper and pencil.
1: Yeah.
0: They have been because the Constitution, our Constitution from 1901, actually stipulates paper and pencil in it. And to change it, to put a biro in there or to use computers, means that you would have to change the Constitution. And it's not that it can't be done, it's just too difficult. So we've never have. So one of the reasons we now say, which I love because we can justify anything, we as humans can justify anything, is that when people often say, why don't we? The answer most people come back with is, oh, because it can't be tampered with. We can physically see the piece of paper and the mark that was made on it, on the software could be altered by anyone anywhere on the planet. And I love the fact that that's the default answer that people give when the statutory answer is, even if we wanted to, the Constitution wouldn't let us.
1: Brilliant. You know, whilst you're speaking here, whilst we're having a chit chat, I'm typing, I've got the old AI going. I'm saying, which
0: Are you
1: technology?
0: sending me a fax?
1: No, it's either. Which old school tech would save us during a zombie apocalypse? And do you
0: And
1: know
0: what's
1: what?
0: it coming back with?
1: Radio, across the board. It says radio, AM, FM, shortwave, ham, CB, walkie-talkies, landline with copper phone.
0: Most probably would. I mean, well, we can't
1: I
0: argue
1: knew I
0: with
1: was in the
0: anyway,
1: right
0: because
1: job.
0: AI is always right. But it most probably is. I mean, I love the thought of radio, and this is really old-fashioned, you know, with all of the old valves and the tubes inside.
1: Yeah.
0: I just love the notion of that. And even watching them, because there are a number of radios now that are obviously modern and digital, but they're built into the form factor of the old one. And it's beautiful to see those tubes, what we used to call in the old days, warming up and glowing and becoming all that stuff. It's very nostalgic.
1: What about,
0: but again,
1: what about
0: of my vintage.
1: No batteries, no grid, no charging brick? That is, of course, the clockwork radio.
0: It is. And make
1: That's
0: it
1: the
0: again.
1: Cockroach, I think. Yeah.
0: It absolutely is. And cockroaches are wonderful. You know, I had a Nokia 9210, I think it was, a red phone, a little one. Obviously, by red phone, everyone knows what I mean. Of course not. But it was the one that everybody had. That phone outlasted everything. I always used to take it with as a backup for about 10 years after I got rid of it, because when everything else would die, run out of battery, for whatever reason, it gave up the ghost, I could plug this thing in literally 10 years later and it would still work. Obviously, only on the old 3G, which is why I eventually gave it up. 3G's died.
1: I'm glad you mentioned that. A few months ago was the Hong Kong Rugby Sevens at the Kai Tak Stadium.
0: Yeah.
1: Massive. We were doing some radio from there and it was all broadcast-tastic. And by about 2 o'clock on Sunday afternoon, the final day, Wi-Fi, anything, forget about it. It's just a grid jam of signals.
0: Yeah.
1: Now, if I pulled out a 2G phone, I'd be fine.
0: Oh, you would have been sailing.
1: I would have been sailing. In fact, we tried it out. It works.
0: Is it still around 2G?
1: Yeah.
0: Oh, okay. Can I give you another quirky one?
1: Go on.
0: Old technology that we would not expect to, but it is.
1: Yep.
0: San Francisco, we talked about railway, we talked about yours and we talked about Melbourne's. The San Francisco Railway, the Mooney Metro.
1: Yep.
0: I found out, because you talked about this topic this morning, so I want to find something quirky also, this is the railway system that monitors all of San Francisco, sends trains everywhere, you know, all that kind of stuff.
1: Yeah.
0: Really big technology. Do you know that they only this year put in a contract for $212 million for Hitachi to change over from, they're still loading, as of today, 5.25-inch floppies into the system to get it to work.
1: That's crazy, isn't it? I mean, it's not crazy. It's actually brilliant.
0: So they're using 5.25-inch floppies. Of course, the machine doesn't have to have them every day. But if something goes wrong, if there's a backup, if something has to be done, that's how they're getting the information into this thing. So they've just paid Hitachi a whole lot of money, $212 million, to update from the 5.25-inch floppies. I just think that's joyous.
1: It's absolutely brilliant. You know, we've had a whole wave of retro, especially when it comes to things like vinyl and this, that and the other. And you think for a while, well, people do this because they're nerds or because they're real music anoraks or whatever, but because compound that with the fact that we're in such a paranoid, scared era when it comes to any kind of security, that big retro circle, it's now serving a purpose. I mean, I mentioned 100%. Records, but in many other ways too.
0: Yeah, 100%. It's a safety. It's like a warm hug from grandma. It really is. It takes you back nostalgically to somewhere that you feel safer, that things were better. Yeah. And it's absolutely one of the big reasons that nostalgia is such a big thing now.
1: All right.

0: McDonald's in Australia just announced this week that they were bringing back into the menu, and they've called it nostalgia, nostalgic food from the menu of the 70s.
1: Oh yeah,
0: again to play into exactly that era of when things were cheaper, better, brilliant, faster, family more oriented.
1: I'm going to telex in my order.
0: Yeah, no, facts, go on. You have to be modern about it.
1: All right, mate, time to park the ride. I'll see you next week. Fantastic.
0: Yeah,
1: take care.
0: Catch you then.
1: Bye bye. Maurice Misolowski there. Right, thunderstorm warning until at least 1 o'clock. Mainly cloudy, few showers, heavy, scattered squally thunderstorms. It's going to be hot with sunny intervals this afternoon, though, and moderate south to southwesterly winds. Showers are going to be heavy in some areas in the next couple of days, and that's pretty much what's going to happen for the next few days. 28 Celsius out there at the moment, and we've got 80% relative humidity. It's 12:30, time for the news.
2: About 10% of the daily quota to visit the Poland Chow Trail in Sai Kung East Country Park has been taken up on the first day of a reservation trial scheme. An assistant director of Agriculture, Fisheries and Conservation, Esther Toll, told an RTHK program that hot weather could be a reason for the slow take-up. The U.S. has laid out new sanctions against Iran. U.S. Treasury Secretary Scott Bessent has warned of dire consequences for countries that do not join the campaign. And the United Nations has offered to facilitate the transport of fertilizer that has been hampered by the disruption of shipping through the Strait of Hormuz due to the Iran war. The news from RTHK.

We all long for a stable life. National security is the foundation of prosperity and stability. We should uphold and strengthen the executive-led system, follow a holistic approach to development and security, and implement patriots administering Hong Kong for a better life. The security of Hong Kong and our homes hinges on the security of our motherland.

0: big rock finish. You heard there two fresh cuts of very different new music out of Melbourne. That was the sound of an all-woman, all-rock and roll band called the Raylettes.
1: Yeah.
0: And no, not a tribute to Ray Charles. These women have big hair, gorgeous frocks, Fender guitars, and they love Link Ray, the legendary guitar player. And that song is called Radiation Twist, yes, with a silent W on radiation. And we started out of the news with a new song from a most anticipated album come out of Melbourne. That was Ella Thompson and her song Dandelion, featuring the most of, the best of Melbourne's cinematic soul movement. Hello, Phil. Hello, everyone.
1: G'day, Jared. Well, happy winter to you down there. How's it going?
0: It's good. Thank you very much. Of course, I've been talking about, I guess over the last few months, the whole arrival of bird flu. People might just want to catch up that Australia was the last continent in the world free of the H5N1 bird flu, estimated to have killed about 300 million animals since 2022. That era is very much over for Australia. Back in June, I was talking about sick birds way over on the beaches of Esperance in WA. Now, that's spread east along the southern coast. And if you're having a tough day at work today, spare a thought for the people whose job it is to try and catch a cranky little penguin and vaccinate it. And then finds it again 3 weeks later for its second vaccination. Because that's what's going on, Phil. There's a rush on to vaccinate 5,000 little penguins at Phillip Island and St Kilda.
1: How?
0: And Phillip Island...
1: How, basically? That's what are they doing?
0: Yeah, very carefully. There's some photos of these. Basically, they're waiting for the penguins to come up the beach as they do every night and just herd them into little kind of vaccination centres. And then hopefully, how do you find another one? Out of the 40,000 estimated to nest at Phillip Island, it's one of Australia's biggest tourist attractions. I was there just a month or two ago.

0: Oh, it's huge. It's one of the must-do things if you're coming from China, India, anywhere, Korea. That's the crowd I saw when I was down there. So they're trying to vaccinate these penguins. Last night, just to give you an idea of the race against time, down at Phillip Island, they vaccinated their 1,000th penguin at the very same day that the bird flu strain was detected in a long-nosed fur seal. So that's the first. That's first confirmation that the flu has crossed over to the mammal population in Australia, and as has been warned for a long time by scientists, this is very, very dangerous
1: No kidding.
0: for animals like the Tasmanian devil, various other Australian animals. So, yeah, a bit sort of, I mean, I think one of the quotes I saw was, "We're preparing for the worst and hoping for the best." The other huge challenge, of course, is for Australia's poultry farmers.
1: Massive,
0: Because all
1: yeah.
0: these large companies have put their farms into lockdown. But of course, there's those people who love their free-range chicken and their free-range eggs, Phil. The problem with free-range is that the chickens are outdoors and the wild birds fly over. And that's how we get the
1: Ouch.
0: virus spreading. So, look, that story's just still going, a slow-moving disaster as it is. But also with a huge volunteer response, both around Phillip Island, St Kilda. All along the southern coast of Australia, people are being asked to look out for and report any sights of sick birds. But that one's coming along, as we say, just another one of the disasters we're looking at this week in
1: Well,
0: the world.
1: we've all known how fastidious they are about humans. There's even docos made about it, like almost reality TV shows, aren't they, in Aussie?
0: Indeed.
1: Yeah.
0: Yeah, so that's, yeah, like I say, as I say, a bit of a slow-moving disaster story, but also we'll see how that works out. And look, really interesting story about AI. I know it dominates the headlines on so many different levels, but look, there was a story that popped out over the weekend that I think might have been missed in the world headlines, but it's going to resonate. And that is the fact that the New South Wales Personal Injury Commission had a case where a home delivery worker for a supermarket suffered a car crash on his way to work. But what they did was factor in the price of artificial intelligence's disruptive impact on any future jobs he might try and get.
1: Oh, that's
0: So he has
1: clever.
0: been awarded close to 5 million HKD. So it said that AI did not cost this man his work or his job, only the fact that in the future it's going to create more uncertainty for him that will disproportionately affect him as an injured person.
1: Wow, that's opening
0: It's
1: a
0: very, very
1: massive door,
0: interesting.
1: isn't it, this one?
0: Very interesting. I think that's the kind of legal precedent that, again, will be closely studied by many. And also, the kind of thing a government would legislate about. One of the things they're talking about right now across Australia is, having seen more and more countries, I think New Zealand is the latest one to sign up to the under-16 ban on social media the Albanese government brought in. There's more and more discussion about restricting screens in schools all around. So my home state of Victoria is starting next year will make sure that children in prep in primary school to year two have minimal access to screens. Year three to year six spend no more than 90 minutes a day on screens. They've already banned smartphones, and it's quite the interesting discussion because digital literacy is crucial for young people. But what we're finding is that there's a disconnect between access and capability. Kids are using more devices. They're using them more and more, but it's not translating into the skills that they need for a digital, a digital life, a digital workforce. So it's very interesting.
1: No kidding. That's crazy news. Yeah.
0: So, one of the other things I think I saw this study came out, I think it was from last week. It's either, I think it's HKU. Have just done a study of kids using Chinese AI apps, and they find that they're completing their homework really quickly,
1: Well,
0: much
1: yeah.
0: faster than ever,
1: Yeah.
0: but they're really failing in exams. And again, one of these things that people are talking about in Australia is that with the results of the national literacy tests in primary and high school giving some shocking results recently. It's the fact that we might be bringing back pen and paper for these end-of-year exams for people because we just aren't seeing the literacy that's needed going forward. And while that's going on,

0: there's still big discussions about the absolute stampede of the big tech companies to Australia to try and get their data center projects started before the popular rebellion against them really kicks in. And what we've got at the moment is a classic federal government versus state government situation in Australia. In fact, if you are old enough and Australian enough, you might remember the Gordon Franklin Dam in the 1980s. That's when the Hawke government stepped in on the Tasmanian state government to say, no, you can't build a dam. Similar kind of constitutional battle is about to kick off because the Queensland and Northern Territory governments, they don't like what Anthony Albanese said when he said he wants rules to require data centres to purchase their power from new renewable energy projects backed by gas. So you can't use coal, you can't use, you know, gas, and Queensland and Northern Territory don't like that. And they're refusing to sign on. It looks like Albanese is going to have to, well, they're threatening to take him to the High Court of Australia.
1: There's some big swingers involved in that industry, as you've mentioned several times. They definitely won't like it, right?
0: Yeah, but always look behind the state government for the money. There's some really big coal money in Queensland. You know, a lot of coal going off to mainland China. The likes of Clive Palmer and various other oligarchs really pushing their custom there. So that's an interesting thing to look at what's going on now. And just, as I say, this discussion about AI, which jobs are going to take from it, and also looking at this thing that's really crossing political borders in the US. We hear so much about the polemic that, you know, the two poles will never talk to each other, left and right, and it's so angry. No, people are coming together. I don't care who you vote for. Do you not want a massive data center like I do? Great, we're on the same team.
1: Yeah.
0: That kind of thing, it'd be interesting to see who tries to harness that kind of populist outlook in Australia. And you can see Albanese is going to try and do something to try and head that off before it happens.
1: Just give us a reminder, what is it that people hate about these things? Obvious stuff, size, impact, in Aussie particularly.
0: That happened down in Spotswood. Pretty much there was a building site, and before they knew it, they found out there's a massive three-story building that takes up blocks and blocks just with this hum and noise. So the neighbourhood has suddenly got this giant kind of power source. And the other one is at their heat sinks.
1: This is the cloud, by the way, we're talking about, isn't it?
0: The whole point is that there's this, and there's been so much discussion about this, the AI we're using today is using data centres built years ago.
1: Oh.
0: This is this very strange AI bubble where billions are being poured in to something that people don't know if we're going to use as much in the future, but there's just a huge amount of money flooding in to a giant economic bubble that makes no sense.
1: Well, yeah.
0: And the money keeps flowing and the development keeps happening. And as I say, you can see it in Australia. Yeah, the argument is, we can't miss out on this big tech money. And the opposing argument is these tech companies are desperate to set up in Australia. Because of the access to renewable energy, because of the political stability of the country, all of these things. And Australia has a long history of selling off the stuff it has quite cheaply, if not for free, to other countries, and then buying back the results of the manufacturers. So, you know, there's deep economic and environmental concerns. The biggest one, too, is about the use of water. It's all very nice now in winter in Australia where there's been a lot of rain. But, you know, that El Nino summer, you know, once it's finished burning down Europe and Northern America, it's coming for Australia and the Southern Hemisphere. So we can all remember 2009. We can all remember 2019 in this century. And we know what happens and what happens when the water runs out. So, again, we're having that very short-term economic boom versus long-term sustainability argument, and it's crossing political lines, so it's really interesting.
1: Hey, where's the nearest one of these things to you?
0: Oh, to me, it's hard to say. Do you know, as I say, my nephew is working on one of the data centers. It turns out he's now an employee of Microsoft.
1: Oh, good boy.
0: He gets searched walking into the site every day. He had to sign a form saying you will not

0: wear any microphones. You're not bringing any cameras. Gosh. He has to hand over his phone.
1: Steve Morris and I talking about paranoia before the news. That's why they're all using Ericsson phones now. Goodness me.
0: This is... he's an electrician, you know. So, yeah, so look, they're not out north side of Melbourne, where I'm at in Greensboro. It's coming, as I say, in the suburbs west, and it's coming out to the... Well, what used to be, you know, the regional areas, which are now the outer suburbs of Melbourne, is huge developments going in. So, yeah, and concerns by the firefighters, you know, what happens when you have so much lithium and batteries in one place and a fire happens? What are the rules about how we try and put that thing out? So many questions to answer. But the biggest one, of course, is... You know, having seen this revolution that's going through Australia of renewable energy and batteries, just at the point where we were getting past the whole coal thing, they're bringing these huge power-hungry devices so you can generate an image of a cat on a skateboard. Exactly. You know, I know there's better uses for AI, but you know what I'm saying. So, look, anyway, let me go back. One of my favourite subjects, Phil, is, you know, Hong Kong, Australian history, particularly Hong Kong's history in the Victorian goldfields. This coming Sunday, a state funeral is being held in Bendigo, which is the Shelbyville to Ballarat, Springfield, if you know your Simpsons. But it's a goldfields town, goldfield city, north of Melbourne. And this is the very first state funeral to include ancient Cantonese rituals. And it's a state funeral for a descendant of a Hong Kong family that moved to the Victorian goldfields during the late 1800s. And this particular man, his name is Russell Goldfield Jack. And no, he's not from Central Casting. He was born in Bendigo in the 1930s to Hong Kong Chinese parents. And beginning in the 1960s, he breathed new life into the Bendigo Chinese Association and the Bendigo Easter Festival. And since then, they have built up their Chinese heritage and protection of it. And in 1991, he founded the Golden Dragon Museum, which is home to the world's longest imperial dragon, Dai Gam Lung, as well as the oldest. So this dragon came, of course, from Hong Kong. And this weekend, his daughter has announced that a Cantonese white mourning lion forming part of the funeral ceremony is going to happen, first of its kind in Victoria. And, of course, the lion has been crafted by the legend here in Hong Kong, Huai Kahung. I think he's on Lama Island. Legendary Hong Kong paper art, paper crafting master has put together that. So, look, I was just in Ballarat. I'm kind of getting involved in a bit of a Hong Kong Goldfields documentary project.
1: Great.
0: And I was, you know, in the library there, the Chinese library, biggest Chinese library in the Southern Hemisphere, and Mr. Zhang, the boss of that library, opened up a drawer, pulled out a little box, opened it up and said, have a go at this. It is a jar containing an agar wood bracelet from Hong Kong 1885. And as the days long, Phil, I swear to you, the smell of that agar from 1885 was so strong.
1: Yeah.
0: I had a very, very emotional moment of like, dear me, this is the fragrant harbour from 1885.
1: You just time traveled, didn't you?
0: Ballarat.
1: Yeah.
0: You know, and they had just astonishing amount of artifacts from Hong Kong from the 1800s.
1: Tell us where it is again.
0: This is in Ballarat. This is on the main street. There's a Chinese library there.
1: Brilliant.
0: And also, we'd gone and visited the Ballarat Goldfields Museum, and I'd had an experience not unlike that last scene in Raiders of the Lost Ark, where I got led into a massive vault with all of this astonishing Chinese history from Ballarat in the late 1800s. All of these signs, block-printed Bibles in like 9-point in traditional Chinese. And, of course, copies of, I think, Australia's, possibly the world's only bilingual newspaper printed in English and traditional Chinese. Literally English and traditional Chinese on the front page of the newspaper. So there's all of this heritage there.
1: You're going back there, right? Goodness me, I bet.
0: Yeah, well, there's a significant event going on in April next year that we're building up to because... You know, the story of Hong Kong and Melbourne is that during the, well, since the 1850s when the gold rush was on, after the San Francisco gold rush, all of these people flooded out of Guangdong, got on ships in Hong Kong and got sent to Melbourne.

0: on their way to Ballarat and Bendigo. Bit of a racist time back there in colonial times. Yeah, it became a Chinese tax. If you got off the ship in Melbourne and you were Chinese, you got a tax to land, to which the ship owners said, we've got a better idea. Let's sail around the corner to South Australia to a tiny coastal town called Robe, and tens of thousands of Cantonese peoples literally walked 400 kilometres to get to Ballarat. So there's all these Chinese graveyards all through southwest Victoria, and next week, next year, in April, George Zhang and a bunch of people, and hopefully the project I'm working in, are going to recreate that walk from Robe to Ballarat. Awesome. They're going to walk all that way and stop in at some of the towns that the original Cantonese migrants stopped in on their way. That's going to be a really, really interesting, fun and educational journey. If you're ever interested in doing it, also, by the way, if you're a Hong Konger and you're listening and you want to get in on your heritage, go to the town called Robe. You have never seen so many shops selling crayfish and lobster rolls. It is astonishing seafood you can get there. It's one of the secrets. So, yeah, so that's all going on. Like I say, I've been deep.
1: How did this come onto your radar then? I mean, I know you're always looking for stuff like this.
0: I'm a history nerd, Phil. Yeah, I'm a history nerd.
1: You definitely are.
0: Capital N nerd on many subjects. It's not Nikola Tesla and Henry Sutton in Ballarat. It's the Cantonese history of Ballarat and Bendigo that I find very fascinating. And, of course, you know, the descendants through there from the Cantonese Australian football, Australian Rules Football League, to all kinds of things. And I mentioned this a while ago on a podcast in Hong Kong. The word dinkum, Australians call each other. Dinkum, or dinkum is the truth.
1: Yeah.
0: Well, it's din gum. It's Cantonese. It means the true gold.
1: That's
0: where the most Australian of words came from. It came from Cantonese miners in Ballarat and Bendigo. So let me give you a song with another brand new Australian word.
1: Yeah.
0: I kicked off today's segment with a song by Ella Thompson. We'll finish with a song from a band that's mostly her backing band. They're called Let Your Hair Down. They feature members of several other fantastic cinematic soul funk bands out of Melbourne. And this song is named after a relatively new Australian insult. It's called gronk. Gronk came from Sydney prisons out of the 1980s. It means obnoxious or foolish person, much like the other Aussie word drongo. But right here, listen in for the classy drumming and the deadly brass arrangement. This is the band Let Your Hair Down and Gronk.
1: Take care, mate. Thank you so much.

0: fall in line or face consequences far worse than existing tariffs. Earlier, Canadian Prime Minister Mark Carney says a fair deal with the U.S. is possible if Washington returns to the negotiation table with the right attitude.
1: It's not a surprise for us that the U.S. would take some form of reprisal to our response to their unjustified tariff, which was on top of other unjustified tariffs. That's not a surprise. There is a mutually beneficial deal possible here, but it has to be one that respects Canada's sovereignty, that respects our independence. When the Americans go to the negotiation table first with the right attitude towards our industries and a true partnership, of course we'll come to the negotiating table.
0: U.S. Vice President J.D. Vance says trade talks with Canada are ongoing and the U.S. will push for fairness in any deal.
2: They came in with a bunch of unreasonable last-minute demands. I frankly thought we had a deal. I think that we should have a deal, but I think that we need to send a message loud and clear to the Prime Minister of Canada. Stop taking advantage of America. It's over. We expect fairness in our trade policy.
0: The U.S. has laid out new sanctions against Iran. U.S. Treasury Secretary Scott Bessent has warned of dire consequences for countries that do not join the campaign.
3: We want to make clear to here today that no one is above the reach of U.S. sanctions, that if they facilitate transactions and are part of the ecosystem that turns Iranian oil into money, into repression, they will be targeted. We find that the best way to engage with countries is through quiet diplomacy, and we are level setting with every country to tell them our expectations.
0: The U.S. Treasury Department said the new sanctions would target Iran's digital assets, technology, gold, aviation, and shipping. The move comes nearly 6 months into a war on Iran that has ground to a stalemate with stalled peace talks and Tehran blocking most traffic through the Strait of Hormuz. Iran's economy chief dismissed the new U.S. sanctions, predicting another defeat for Washington. Ali Madzneda said Tehran has a two-year plan ready to counter the sanctions.
4: Naturally, they want to wage economic terrorism against us, and we have our own tools as well. We know how to play this game. This time, they should not think our response will be purely defensive and that we will only defend ourselves. They should also expect us to go on the offensive. The era of a unipolar world is over. As you have seen, two of the world's major countries rejected these new sanctions and this new plan and refused to go along with them. We are almost certain that many other countries, whether officially or unofficially, will also refuse to accept them, and, God willing, they will fail.
0: Meanwhile, U.S. Defense Secretary Pete Hegseth says the Trump administration is not ruling out military action against Iran.
5: If Iran is foolish enough to overplay their hand or mess with the American military, we'll do what we need to do. But economic pressure, we know, hurts them the most right now. But by no means are we foreclosing using kinetic strikes anywhere in the Strait of Hormuz or around Iran.
0: The United Nations chief has again warned that attacks and disruptions in the Middle East are hurting global trade, pushing up prices and making hunger worse for vulnerable people. Antonio Guterres said the UN was ready to facilitate the transport of fertilizer that has been blocked by shipping disruptions in the Strait of Hormuz.
6: But the United Nations would serve as a neutral facilitator. And the purpose is simple: to reduce immediate risks, support more orderly and predictable transit, and help rebuild the confidence necessary for diplomacy and de-escalation. It can be operationalized quickly. International support for this effort has been encouraging, particularly from vulnerable countries that understand that what is at stake when maritime lifelines are disrupted. What is needed now is the cooperation and political will of the parties.
0: The privacy watchdog says it has issued warning letters to three foreign domestic helpers for misusing their employers' personal data. The helpers admitted giving their employers' names, addresses, and phone numbers to lenders for loan applications without consent. Privacy Commissioner Ada Chang had this to say.
7: The Israeli establishment is expanding settlements in the West Bank at a rate that is unprecedented because their goal.
0: About 10% of daily quota to visit the Po Pin Chau Trail in Sai Kung East Country Park has been taken up on the first day of reservation trial scheme. An assistant director of Agriculture, Fisheries and Conservation, Esther To, told an RTHK program that about 200 spots were taken up as of 6 p.m. yesterday. She said the hot weather could be a reason for the slow take-up.

0: It might be because the weather is still quite hot, so the number of visitors is definitely going to be lower. We expect that the number will only start to pick up around the Mid-Autumn Festival or the October Golden Week.
1: The Water Supplies Department says its staff are checking a fresh water pipe leak along Castle Peak Road in Toon Moon, the same section that leaked earlier this month. The department says the pipe is on a risk-based improvement list, and it aims to start replacement work by the end of this year. We go back overseas, and the European Union says it's released billions of euros in military aid for Ukraine, covering air defense systems, missiles, ammunition, and radars. Ukraine's allies have pledged to keep up their support as Russia and Ukraine continue to fire missiles and drones into each other's territory. Jamie Clark reports.
2: 30 European leaders arrived in Kyiv for a meeting of the so-called Coalition of the Willing on Monday. Among them was Britain's Prime Minister Andy Burnham, making his first trip abroad since taking office, and EU Council President Antonio Costa. Air defence supplies were the main priority for the summit. Standing on stage next to Ukrainian President Volodymyr Zelensky, Burnham said his choice of Kyiv for his first foreign visit showed the importance he attached to assisting in Ukraine's defence. He announced that the British government was authorising the release of classified information needed for Ukraine to develop its own long-range capabilities.
3: I am determined that we will work together to deliver the support you need, Mr. President, stronger than ever. That means not just air defence, but stopping Russia launching their missiles in the first place, with sanctions that cut off their military supply chain.
2: The Kremlin accused London of preventing peace in Ukraine by handing the information to Kyiv. It threatened to target and destroy facilities producing the so-called shadow missile in Ukraine.
1: China has proposed formulating at least 100 key standards for the humanoid robot industry by 2028. That's according to draft guidelines from the Ministry of Industry and Information Technology. A month-long period for public comments began today. Marcus Lum reports.
4: The proposed standards will cover areas such as methods for capability testing and evaluation, key technologies, platforms and systems, application scenarios, and safety governance. By 2028, the draft also aims to establish a systematic, science-based, and coordinated standard system with more than 200 enterprises promoting and implementing the standards. Humanoid robots are defined in the draft as a new generation of artificial intelligence-driven intelligence terminals with human-like forms and capabilities that can autonomously perform complex tasks.
1: British police have arrested 12 people after a car pursued by police crashed while driving the wrong way on a major road, killing 5 youths and 2 police officers. The crash happened in northeast England on Saturday. Officers are now investigating links to organized criminal activity. Haley Yip reports.
5: The deaths on Saturday came as officials warned about a trend of young people performing dangerous driving stunts for social media. However, police denied the crash was linked to filming for TikTok. Police say officers were chasing 2 cars with cloned plates when the deadly crash happened. 12 people have since been arrested on suspicion of organized crime involvement and weapon possession. The crash came days after 5 teenagers died in Ireland when their car drove the wrong way on a motorway. Irish Police Chief Justin Kelly said what makes it worse is that in some cases, the reckless driving is being done for social media. British Prime Minister Andy Burnham said in Kyiv that anyone who glorifies dangerous driving is doing something truly unacceptable. Downing Street says the government has raised the issue with social media companies, including TikTok. The UK's Office of Communications said under the Online Safety Act, platforms must minimize children's exposure to violent material and content promoting dangerous challenges. The watchdog added it will take action if evidence suggests companies are falling short.
1: The United States has removed Syria from its list of state sponsors of terrorism. Syrian President Ahmed al-Sharaa, who took power with the backing of Washington back in January 2025, says the decision marks a turning point for the country, ending its long isolation and opening the way to economic recovery and development.
6: Syria is shaking off a dark burden and tearing out a painful chapter of its past to embark on a path of development, reconstruction, and rebuilding. Great people of Syria, you have done it again. The sanctions have been lifted. and the restrictions removed. I ask God Almighty to help us serve you.
1: RTHK time is 10 minutes after 1. Sports is next.
7: Good afternoon, I'm your AI Sports presenter. We start with tennis, and Hong Kong China star Coleman Wong is through to the second round of qualifying at the US Open, the final Grand Slam event of the year. The 94th-ranked SAR player, who is seeded second in qualifying, battled to a 3-set victory over Denmark's Elmer Müller. Wong next faces Lucas Neumeier of Austria in his second qualifying round. Players must win 3 matches in a row to earn a spot in the main draw. Staying with tennis, Roger Federer is set to make a long-awaited curtain call for fans in an exhibition event ahead of the US Open singles main draw. The 20-time Grand Slam winner played his final match at the quarterfinals of Flushing Meadows 7 years ago, though it lacked the romantic send-off fans have come to expect for former champions. The 45-year-old Federer will play alongside fellow retired greats Andy Roddick, Andre Agassi, and John McEnroe at Arthur Ashe Stadium. He spoke on what that meant to him.
8: It really gives me a true opportunity to say thank you and goodbye, which is, I think, important for some. For me, it is, and it's a nice thing to do, for sure. But I don't know why it hasn't happened earlier. It's just life. Life was family and life on the road, and I didn't want to look for it right away. I let it come natural. Don't know how it's going to go tomorrow, so there's a lot of uncertainty, but a lot of happiness that I can return to Arthur Ashe, a place where I've had so many beautiful moments.
7: In football, Chelsea have made a winning start to their English Premier League campaign by holding off Fulham 3-2. As Nazvi Karim tells us, the thrilling West London derby featured an impressive attacking display in new Blues manager Xabi Alonso's first Premiership match in charge.
9: It took just 31 seconds for Chelsea to go in front at Craven Cottage, with João Pedro setting a new record for the fastest goal ever scored on the opening weekend of a Premier League season. Josh King levelled for the host on 23 minutes, capitalising on an error by Blues goalkeeper Robert Sanchez. Morgan Rodgers breathed life into Chelsea once again just before half-time, scoring on his debut to put his side 2-1 up against their West London neighbours. Rodgers arrived at Stamford Bridge as the most expensive British player in history, following his £117 million move from Aston Villa in the close season. The Blues kept up the momentum minutes after the breakthrough Cole Palmer, who capped off a brilliant solo run with a slick nutmeg through the legs of Fulham goalkeeper Bert Leno. Gonzalez Garcia brought Fulham within one goal in the 54th minute, but Chelsea held on to secure the 3 points in pulsating fashion. On an evening when all friends were reunited on the touchline and on the pitch, it was Blues manager Alonso who emerged victorious against new Fulham boss Alvaro Albaloa. The two had previously played together for 7 years with Real Madrid and Liverpool, and also starred for Spain.
7: And finally, in cycling, a torrential hailstorm has forced the abrupt abandonment of the third stage of the Vuelta a España. With 15 kilometers remaining on the 174-kilometer ride, the skies darkened as the peloton pulled off the road to take shelter in a hotel amid severe weather conditions in the French Pyrenees. Race leader Tadej Pogacar was seen indicating to the main group to pull off the course, with organizers announcing shortly after that the stage would not resume. And that's your look at sport.
1: And here is your look at the weather forecast for this afternoon and tonight. Mainly cloudy with a few showers, isolated thunderstorms at first, hot with sunny intervals in the afternoon. The outlook, showers will be heavier in some areas in the next couple of days. One or two showers on Friday, very hot during the day. Still a few showers over the weekend. Regionally, a southerly airstream is bringing showers and thunderstorms to the coast of Guangdong, and showers around noon brought more than 10 millimeters of rainfall to many places. At noon, Tropical Storm Nara was centered about 280 kilometers west-southwest of Haikou. Currently, the temperature is 30 degrees Celsius at the observatory. The relative humidity is sitting at 77%, and there is a thunderstorm warning in effect until at least 2 o'clock. And to end the news, we'll recap our top stories. Canada says it will announce retaliatory tariffs against the United States. The U.S. has widened sanctions on Iran and warned other countries to cut ties. And the Agriculture, Fisheries and Conservation Department says cooler weather is expected to boost visitor numbers at Po Pin Chau. That is the news from RTHK.
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There you go with the Nox and Dolores, Forever. That's called Lover. And you're listening to Radio 3, Tuesday afternoon. Still got that thunderstorm warning until around 2 at least. So, last bit of today's programme. Thanks very much to Jared. Fascinating stuff. And, of course, our mate, Morris Mizanowski. Going to catch up with Doug Woodring in a while. Somebody.

0: 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A vibrant society provides equal opportunities for all. 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

Lost Frequencies, Nathan Nicholson, right here on Radio 3 for Tuesday afternoon. That's called So Much Beauty Around Us. In just a little while, I'm going to catch up with Doug Woodring. It's been a few weeks. He's been out globetrotting, doing all sorts of bits and pieces. And we'll find out, oh, also, your environmental filmmaker side. We've got something very special for you as well.

Where on earth did that come from? Wang Chung, of course, on Radio 3. And everybody have fun tonight. Everybody have fun tonight. 1:33 with Eva and the Heartmakers, and not alone.

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Yeah, Los Umbrellas and Easy Come, Easy Go. I'm having a tiny bit of a problem connecting with Doug Woodring on our super expensive sat phone. Anyway, he's out there somewhere. We'll have another little go. In the meantime, get this from Medusa and Henry Camomile.

0: That is Medusa, Henry Chamomile on Radio 3. And don't want to go home. Let's say hi to Doug Woodring, who has come home, but I can't get his face on camera. How are you doing?
1: Hey, Phil, how are you?
0: I'm happy, happy Tuesday.
1: Tuesday. What day is it?
0: Yeah, Tuesday. You've been all over the place,
1: strange.
0: Doug. Yeah, don't worry. We'll do another video another day. It's gremlins. That's what happens on this program.
1: The Zoom gremlins.
0: Zoom gremlins. But you've got so much to tell us about because you've been in the States and you've been all over the place. So where do we start?
1: Well, I don't know. Do you want water or water? So the Shekko Swim.
0: That's the one.
1: Is August 5th. September 5th. We're bringing this back after COVID.
0: Yeah.
1: 3 kilometer race, 1 kilometer, 400 meter, different races in Shekko. Great way to integrate people and sports with the ocean and the environment. So, you know, a lot of people haven't swum along that coastline, which is amazing on that side of Hong Kong Island.
0: Yes, yes.
1: And weather looks to be good based on the 10-day forecast, so that's great.
0: I haven't heard about anything like this for quite a long time, so that's really, really good, actually. Used to be loads more stuff, didn't there?
1: Yeah. So, you know, it's COVID just stopped momentum on some things.
0: It did, really.
1: We just felt it was time to bring this one back. There's a lot of people using the water and swimming, and people love this race. We started, unlike other races, we don't start in the morning. We start at 2:30 in the afternoon.
0: Good. Sensible.
1: And we finish, near sunset and have awards and food and DJ and music and fun. So it's a lot more social than just a quick race, get your medal, run away. And it's all for the ocean. There you go.
0: So when is this? Tell us when it is again.
1: This is on the 5th of September in the back beach of Shekko. And the registrations are finished on September 1st. So you got a few days left.
0: I mean, it's not just a quick paddle. So what kind of standard are we looking at here, basically? I mean, you've got to know.
1: Well, three kilometers in that part of we do it this time of the year because it's not rough yet.
0: Okay.
1: The easterly winds haven't kicked in, so it's still okay. It's not too wavy.
0: Mm.
1: But the 1 kilometer race is pretty, not so far for a lot of new swimmers if you're not so used to it.
0: Yep.
1: So it's a great way to get used to that. Everyone has a swim buoy these days in these races, so that makes it also a lot safer. And it's just a great challenge, even 400 meters for your kids.
0: You
1: want to get out there and get wet.
0: You're saying awareness and all that kind of stuff. So how does that link in? Everything I know that you're involved in does link in. So how does this?
1: Well, we were one of the first races, actually, in all of Hong Kong of any race to be plastic free. We did this 15, 18 years ago. No plastic bottles, no plastic on T-shirts, no plastic on caps. We got rid of all that stuff, before it came to the event or didn't have it in the first place.
0: Yeah.
1: So we've got Life Solutions. They provide drinking water. They have big troughs, which are filtered water, and they're giving away a bunch of

0: refillable bottles, so people can just drink that for free and not bring their plastic bottles to the beach. So
1: Yep,
0: that's a good thing.
1: it is indeed.
0: Yeah. And then, some of the proceeds of the event go to help what we're doing at Ocean Recovery Alliance and all about, trying to make this bigger and greater. So we've got our Clean Half Swim, which is coming back again too. That's
1: Okay.
0: October 3rd. And that's the extreme marathon swim from Stanley to Deepwater Bay. That's a relay race. It's the only relay race in Hong Kong
1: Yep.
0: for in Asia, I mean, for a swim, where you have five people on a team and a support boat, and then you basically leapfrog each other
1: You've
0: all the
1: got to be
0: way
1: pretty good to do
0: over.
1: this one, right? Fairly.
0: Yeah, pretty good, but it's really safe because every team has a boat right next to them. So you've got your four team members right with you. So,
1: Yeah.
0: it's not something you do solo. If you're not competent, we do
1: Sure,
0: have
1: sure,
0: solo
1: sure, sure.
0: swimmers, and we even have a two-man category, two women, called the yak category.
1: Okay.
0: And that's where a swimmer swims for 30 minutes and a kayaker kayaks, and then they switch positions. So they
1: Brilliant.
0: each take a turn supporting and swimming.
1: This is the first time we've kind of turned our attention to Hong Kong in a while. I mean, you've been doing so much stuff. So it's kind of cool to, you're doing stuff back on your doorstep.
0: Yeah, to bring it back home. So we've got the Ocean Emotion Film Festival the short film competition.
1: Yes.
0: That is, we extended the deadline to October 18th. We've
1: Okay.
0: already had submissions, including one really cool animation from Iran.
1: Okay.
0: And this is for movies, anything about the ocean,
1: Yep.
0: with a bonus if it's anything about Asia and the ocean, under 15 minutes long or under 7 minutes long. When we do the film festival, we put a compilation of really cool, many short movies together so people can learn about many things at the same time over a 90 to 120 minute film festival. So they learn about sports and adventure and
1: Yeah.
0: pearl diving and overfishing and plastic and whales and whatever else people make movies about. But no one's ever made a quest or a call for short film content from Asia
1: That's
0: before,
1: what everybody's
0: the ocean.
1: watching. If you want to find out more about this, I've put Doug's poster up on our Brew Facebook page, so check it out there. Categories, they are begging for people to get out and about, aren't they? Your categories.
0: Yeah, categories are a little bit of everything. We've got the ecosystem, we've got the best adventure movie, we've got made by women films, we got the best foreign film, we got the best student film, which is under age 22. We can have animation. We have no AI category. You will
1: Good.
0: be disqualified unless you have only one category is under 7 minute AI ocean film, but can't use it for the longer movie.
1: It must be becoming a real pain for some filmmakers and bodies like yourselves, because AI is great fun, but boy, people, you can see why they call it slop sometimes, can't you?
0: Yeah, especially when you get some swimmer going backwards, or the diver with his mask on upside down, or the
1: He's got 12
0: octopus,
1: fingers.
0: on his foot instead of, you do notice that, and there is a lot of that stuff. So we don't want it in this film
1: No,
0: festival,
1: of course you don't.
0: and we want it to be natural, right? You want to see it from nature. But the beauty is, people can do this with their iPhone these days. You can use CapCut
1: Oh,
0: and
1: they're
0: get on your
1: so
0: iPhone
1: good.
0: and mishmash your wave riding or your wake surfing or your diving or your cliff jumping or your
1: Whatever.
0: overfishing experience, whatever you want.
1: I mean,
0: Tell the story.
1: it's an incredible tool for doing this sort of thing. So, according to the poster here, it says categories include but not limited to. So, what do you mean by that?
0: It basically anything ocean. So if
1: Got
0: it
1: it.
0: inspires the judges and it's about the ocean, it can get in. It could be super funny. It could be about tradition and history. It could
1: Yeah.
0: be about shipwrecks. It could be about storms and weather. So we also have $25,000 prize money
1: That's crazy.
0: at stake.
1: Do you allow drone
0: It's
1: footage?
0: sure, as long as there's a story. So
1: Yeah.
0: you can't just put up a bunch of content with some
1: Sure.
0: background music and expect it to get judged, well.
1: Yeah.
0: You got to tell the story why you're out there, why this is interesting, who is this person, why is it important, something
1: Yeah.
0: like that.
1: Sounds amazing. One of the sort of boxes here talks about score. Oh, extra scoring credit. I'm thinking, oh, score.

0: boring music, but do you take the music into do you take the music into account at all?
1: No, we're not going to that level yet, but maybe we can in the future. But of course, if you have really amazing music, well, it will impress the judges, right? Yeah. So someone will say, that's really put together nicer than that other guy talking in front of a rock.
0: That sounds awesome. Oceanrecov.org, if you want to find out. This thing is Ocean in Motion Asia. Tell me a bit about the kind of people you've got judging.
1: We've got scientists and filmmakers from different countries already on judging committee, a few from Asia, some from the U.S. And it's people who know the ocean, basically, and who have experience to be able to tell if that's a real film. Yeah. Not necessarily real, but
0: incredible.
1: You know, meaningful on the topic, or, you know, well put together with the sports or something.
0: Yeah.
1: We then intend to have the film festival in 5 cities in Asia, at least. That's Tokyo, Taipei, Hong Kong, Bangkok, and Singapore.
0: How cool is that?
1: No dates yet, but that'll be over sort of 4 months. And it's just a great way to aggregate people who like the ocean, and they come out of the woodwork when you have these events.
0: Well, this is such a good idea.
1: Cities.
0: Yeah, such a good idea. Short films, a call for ocean short films in Asia. Once again, it is Ocean in Motion Film Festival Asia. Where do you think you're going to put them on in Hong Kong, or is that still under wraps?
1: Still under wraps. We used to do it in 4 or 5 locations around the city, and that was a lot of work, actually, going to a different venue every single night. So we'll probably pick one permanent venue for 2 or 3 nights and just have it there every time. But it's also possible to do it. We can do daytime screenings at schools, universities, corporates,
0: Fun
1: and do
0: stuff.
1: Talks around that, you know, when it's not the evening show.
0: Yeah.
1: And we've also done two performances in the past, one in Hong Kong, one in Bangkok, with the Society of the Blind for the visually impaired community. And we want to do that again this year.
0: That is amazing.
1: And that's really, really neat. So you put those movies into the local language.
0: Yep.
1: And then you have a video describer during the movie, a bit like an MC, and they explain what is being viewed on the screen in between the talking of the actual movie.
0: Well, all in all, this sounds absolutely fabulous. Remind us of the deadline once again.
1: The deadline is October 16th, and there's a early wave deadline, a little lower registration fee of September 18th.
0: Okay.
1: And we're listed on 2 big global film festival sites. One is Film Freeway.
0: Yes.
1: And the other one is Short Film Depot. And you submit your films to those portals, and then the films sit there for our judges to flick through them and see them. It makes it much easier to manage the judging and the content.
0: That is very, very cool.
1: Systems.
0: Yeah, well, I mean, this is an extra thing, but we were talking a couple of months ago where you were in Cambodia. Tell us how that's all going.
1: Oh, it's amazing now. I told you we had this new village join our Inland Ocean Festival, and we have a new theater group from the village kids or young adults, and they now have gotten asked by the aquarium to perform every weekend at the aquarium in Siem Reap.
0: Brilliant.
1: Amazing. It's amazing. So kids are so excited. The village is excited. They've never even had theater in their minds before, at this lakeside village. And now these kids have a whole new sort of vision of what could happen in the future. And we've got a big event in the end of September at the local mall there, which is sort of indoor-outdoor with a big pavilion. We're going to do 3 days and nights of shows with these youth. And there's 3 big ecotourism conferences, one with 600 people globally, that's coming to Siem Reap on that weekend. So they're all going to be able to see our Eco Roo, the recycling rooster, play with a new team from the lake.
0: How crazy is that? When are you off on your travels again?
1: Maybe for that event, which is the end of September. So I'm around, you know, for these swims and stuff. I'll see you guys in the water.
0: We'll do some more from the beach or something. Hey, Doug, thank you so much.
1: Yeah.
0: Welcome back.
1: Thanks,
0: I know you've
1: Phil.
0: Been on your travels, but we'll talk again very soon. That's Doug Woodring from Ocean Recovery Alliance. And once again, if you want to find out about any of the stuff he mentioned, especially the short movie competition, then just go and find him online, Ocean Recovery Alliance.

Roxy on Radio 3 and love it. Thanks very much, Doug. It's time for me to get out of here with the one and the only Bishop Briggs. See you later.

RTHK, the news at 2 with Peter Caveos. The privacy watchdog says it has issued warning letters to 3 foreign domestic helpers for misusing their employers' personal data.

0: Day of a Reservation trial scheme. An Assistant Director of Agriculture, Fisheries and Conservation, Esther Toe, told an RTHK program that about 200 spots were taken up as of 6 p.m. yesterday. She said the hot weather could be a reason for the slow take-up.
1: It might be because the weather is still quite hot, so the number of visitors is definitely going to be lower. We expect that the number will only start to pick up around the Mid-Autumn Festival or the October Golden Week.
0: The Water Supplies Department says its staff are checking a freshwater pipe leak along Castle Peak Road in Toon Moon, the same section that leaked earlier this month. The department says the pipe is on a risk-based improvement list and it aims to start replacement work by the end of this year. Canada says it will announce retaliatory tariffs against the United States, with U.S. President Donald Trump telling Canadian leaders to fall in line or face consequences far worse than existing tariffs. Earlier, Canadian Prime Minister Mark Carney says a fair deal with the U.S. is possible if Washington returns to the negotiating table with the right attitude.
2: It's not a surprise for us that the U.S. would take some form of reprisal to our response to their unjustified tariff, which was on top of other unjustified tariffs. That's not a surprise. There is a mutually beneficial deal possible here, but it has to be one that respects Canada's sovereignty, that respects our independence. When the Americans go to the negotiation table first with the right attitude towards our industries and a true partnership, of course we'll come to the negotiating table.
0: Meanwhile, the U.S. has laid out new sanctions against Iran. U.S. Treasury Secretary Scott Bessent has warned of dire consequences for countries that do not join the campaign.
3: We want to make clear to here today that no one is above the reach of U.S. sanctions, that if they facilitate transactions and are part of the ecosystem that turns Iranian oil into money, into repression, they will be targeted. We find that the best way to engage with countries is through quiet diplomacy, and we are level setting with every country to tell them our expectations.
0: The U.S. Treasury Department said the new sanctions would target Iran's digital assets, technology, gold, aviation, and shipping. The move comes nearly 6 months into a war on Iran that has ground to a stalemate, with stalled peace talks in Tehran blocking most traffic through the Strait of Hormuz. Ukraine's allies have pledged to keep up their support for the country despite threats from Moscow as they gathered in Kyiv on Ukraine's Independence Day. Air defense supplies were the main priority at the meeting of 30 leaders from the so-called Coalition of the Willing. Ukraine's president, Volodymyr Zelensky, later told the gathering that he wanted to boost production of drones and missiles to match Russian attacks on Ukraine.
4: We need to be competitive with the number of deep strikes. Deep strikes, not missiles. We don't have ballistic. I mean, this massive ballistic production. But we have huge drones. We have capacities, as I said. We need more money, much more.
0: The United States has removed Syria from its list of state sponsors of terrorism. Syrian President Ahmed al-Sharaa, who took power with the backing of Washington back in January 2025, says the decision marks a turning point for the country, ending its long isolation and opening the way to economic recovery and development.
5: Syria is shaking off a dark burden and tearing out a painful chapter of its past to embark on a path of development, reconstruction, and rebuilding. Great people of Syria, you have done it again. The sanctions have been lifted and the restrictions removed. I ask God Almighty to help us serve you.
0: And the weather forecast for this afternoon and tonight, mainly cloudy with a few showers, hot with sunny intervals in the afternoon, isolated thunderstorms later. The outlook, showers will be heavier in some areas in the next couple of days, one or two showers Friday, very hot during the day, and we will still have a few showers over the weekend. Regionally, a southern airstream is bringing showers and thunderstorms to the coast of Guangdong, and that brought showers around noon. More than 10 millimeters fell in some places. Currently, the temperature is 31 degrees Celsius at the observatory, with the relative humidity sitting at around 74%. That is the news from RTHK.
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9: Well, maybe they're on to us.

0: Yes. Well, this is his answering service. May I take a message?
1: Come on, isn't anyone gonna say what we all better be thinking?
2: Steve James.
3: Beautiful, wonderful. I'm excited.

Company on Radio 3. Feel like making lunch. Buddy Holly with the Royal Philharmonic Orchestra a while ago. I like to sneak tracks from that in wherever I see a chance. I saw a chance. Right, first call of order. Good afternoon. Cheers to Phil. Tuesday afternoon drive, but no Perry today. He's in tomorrow, just in case you're, you know, keeping notes. Perry's in tomorrow. He's doing his song contest judging thing. He's doing his Simon Cowell. Or not. So, a mix of this and a mix of that between now and five. We're live till five. Including an up-to-date tune from Mark Amber. This is The Proof.

crowded house. And that's when they got the news. On RTHK Radio 3, between now and 5, what have I penciled in? I say penciled, what have I crayoned in? Imagine a world in which you place an order on Amazon and, do you know what? The fact that it arrives the next day isn't fast enough for people. It's getting faster. They're experimenting in the United States. If I can still call them that. Would you, big question, would you eat your dog's food? Apparently, plenty of people would and do. We've got some weird Guinness records. Usually Guinness records kind of bore me a bit, to be brutally honest. However, there's a couple of good ones. We've got flirty business, cheating in the office. Apparently doesn't... Oh, no, it's not the office. Excuse me. I jumped to conclusions. One of my superpowers. Cheating apparently doesn't have to involve a kiss or even leaving the house. They did a survey.

Yeah, and it, there's a whole collection of acts that count as cheating, according to the survey. Guys? Ladies? I might even try and get to reasons that people have ended things with a partner based on that stuff. Anyway, should you leave your bathroom fan running? Should you turn it off when you leave? I'm telling you right now, you should leave it on for a bit. We'll get to that. That's plan A anyway. And then there's today's A Lame Survey of the Day. It's on Facebook. Steve James on Facebook. Today I'm looking for lame cult rituals. You're in a cult. You've got rituals. Eh, they're kind of lame. Like drinking white wine instead of blood. No talking during the ritual unless you're holding a pool noodle. Lame cult rituals, miracle whip instead of mayo, and making everyone bring a casserole to a blood moon. Steve James on Facebook for your lame cult rituals, please.

0: She doesn't know where her soul is. She doesn't know where her home is. Mate. Best song she ever recorded. Said it out loud. Nelly Furtado. Oh, nice long fade there, Hal. 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
1: I would like, if I may, to take you on a strange journey.
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5: Wait a second. Could this be one of those things that backfires horribly on me?
0: Radio 3. 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
6: The privacy watchdog says it has issued letters to three foreign domestic helpers for misusing their employers' personal data. The helpers admitted giving their employers' names, addresses, and phone numbers to lenders for loan applications without consent. About 10% of the daily quota for the visit to the Popin Chow Trail in Sai Kung East Country Park has been taken up on the first day of a trial reservation scheme. An Assistant Director of Agriculture, Fisheries and Conservation, Esther Tho, told RTHK that the hot weather could be a reason for the slow bookings. And the Water Supplies Department says it is checking a section of a leaking freshwater pipe along Castle Peak Road in Tuen Mun. A similar problem in the same area was fixed earlier this month, and the department says the pipe is on a risk-based improvement list and aims to start replacement work by the end of this year. More news at 3 o'clock.

0: I think he suspects that something's awry with the postal service. He's questioning it. But I think he sussed it. She's upset with him. Elvis telling a story. And a good luck charm a little while ago, which didn't work out for him. Judging by the... I don't know, maybe there's more to come in that story. Stay tuned, kids. Good idea for a regular bit on the programme. The continuing... I'll come back to that. Can you imagine a world in which you place an order online? Are you an online ordering type? Most of my associates are, and I've... The only thing I've ever ordered online is a pair of shoes and a couple of albums. That's as far as I've gone. That's it. Whereas everybody else is ordering just full-on great big packages. Imagine a world in which you can place an order online from Amazon. Let's say you're making the order whilst seated comfortably in the bathroom. And your item arrives almost before you've even, you know, done. That's pretty much the aim, although not stated in those rather crass terms, of Amazon's expanding drone delivery service. Amazon plans to bring Prime Air to 500 US cities and towns by the end of the year. The drones can deliver packages weighing under 5 pounds within 30 minutes of an order being placed. Well, hang on a second. That makes the opening... I'll come back to that. Launches are expected soon around Chicago, Cleveland, Atlanta, Boise, and Santa Cruz. With more locations to follow. Because apparently, waiting until tomorrow for your moisturizer is now unacceptable. It needs to be delivered now. If we use the opening setup as an example, that earlier illustration, if you were to if you're in the bathroom and you ordered a toilet paper, it would arrive, you know, in time.
1: Ew, that's disgusting.

The Wolf is getting married. Sinead O'Connor, plain white tees just now on Radio 3. In the lame survey today, lame cult rituals. Lame cult rituals. Going to the pub, says Ross. Singing She Sells Sanctuary from Stevie D. Stevie D number two, dancing round the maypole in Stonehenge. Oh my God, I used to do that in school. Not the Stonehenge bit, but dancing around the maypole. Oh, please. Instead of sacred incense, using Axe body spray instead. Lame cult rituals. Lighting a candle every time you eat beans. Having to drink sugar-free Kool-Aid at the end of your ritual. There you go.

Well, now we've got rid of the brass, we can bring the drummer back in, can't we? There we go. Sha, sha, sha. Magic Mind comes from Earth, Wind and Fire on RTHK Radio, a free. Free radio. Today is a Touch a Heart Tuesday. Touch a Heart Tuesday. It's a day to take the opportunity to show kindness to others. Yeah, right. Just like the old 60s song, put a little love in your heart. It is all part of Be Kind to Humankind Week. It's all a bit sincere for this programme, I've got to be honest, but just be nice. Let's all get along. Can you feel it?

big question being asked by the Jacksons. Can you feel it? OK, we've got a news bulletin coming up next. Ooh, and then I've got to push the big red button. All sorts of things happen when I hit that one. Musically.

0: RTHK, the news at 3 with Peter Koveos. The privacy watchdog says it has issued warning letters to three foreign domestic helpers for misusing their employees' personal data. The helpers admitted giving their employers' names, addresses, and phone numbers to lenders for loan applications without consent. Privacy Commissioner Ada Chung had this to say.
1: We have explained the requirements of the ordinance in question to them clearly. And actually, we are aware that they understand the requirements and they have agreed that they will not commit the same mistake in the future.
0: About 10% of the daily quota to visit the Po Pin Chau Trail in Sai Kung East Country Park has been taken up on the

0: sales office in Kwantung. This year's scheme centers on the newly developed Sheng Chi Court in Kowloon Bay, with more than 800 flats available, each sold at 60% of market price. Among the successful buyers was a man surnamed Ng, who was thrilled to have landed a two-bedroom, 430-square-foot flat for his family of three.
1: I like a higher floor because it offers a wider view. The transport links here are excellent. I walked to the nearby MTR stations and found it very convenient. And the price for the flat is also acceptable and within our budget.
0: Another happy buyer, retired woman surnamed Cheung, previously lived in Sai Wan Estate. For her, the purchase carries deep meaning.
2: Another thing that makes me happy is being able to choose what I want, and that we can pass our home on to someone in need, just like what happened to us back then. When we lived in Sai Wan Estate, we only managed to get our flat because someone else had moved out.
0: China has proposed formulating at least 100 key standards for the humanoid robot industry by 2028. That's according to draft guidelines from the Ministry of Industry and Information Technology. A month-long period for public comments began today. Marcus Lum reports.
3: The proposed standards will cover areas such as methods for capability testing and evaluation, key technologies, platforms and systems, application scenarios, and safety governance. By 2028, the draft also aims to establish a systematic, science-based, and coordinated standard system with more than 200 enterprises promoting and implementing the standards. Humanoid robots are defined in the draft as a new generation of artificial intelligence-driven intelligence terminals with human-like forms and capabilities that can autonomously perform complex tasks.
0: The United States has laid out new sanctions against Iran. U.S. Treasury Secretary Scott Bessent has warned of dire consequences for countries that do not join the campaign.
4: We want to make clear to here today that no one is above the reach of U.S. sanctions, that if they facilitate transactions and are part of the ecosystem that turns Iranian oil into money, into repression, they will be targeted. We find that the best way to engage with countries is through quiet diplomacy, and we are level setting with every country to tell them our expectations.
0: The U.S. Treasury Department said the new sanctions would target Iran's digital assets, technology, gold, aviation, and shipping. The move comes nearly 6 months into a war on Iran that has ground to a stalemate with stalled peace talks and Tehran blocking most traffic through the Strait of Hormuz. A look at the weather forecast for this afternoon and tonight now. Mainly cloudy with a few showers, hot with sunny intervals in the afternoon. Isolated thunderstorms later. The outlook, showers will be heavier in some areas in the next couple of days. One or two showers on Friday, very hot during the day. Still a few showers over the weekend. Currently, the temperature is 31 degrees Celsius at the observatory with a relative humidity of around 78%. That is the news from RTHK.
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0: This production is the most stupendous, the most awe-inspiring, the most piscatorial production ever presented to the public.
1: Steve James.
2: I never liked you before, but now that you're famous, I like you a lot.

0: taking on Robbie Neville a little while ago. Nick Kershaw, wouldn't it be good? Wouldn't it be love? Oh, wouldn't it be loverly? On Radio 3, good afternoon. How are we? Let me glance out. Let me check in on you, see how you're going. Yeah, bit grey here and there. Sort of just looking for a clear bit of sky. I was enjoying that yesterday. Nice. I saw blue skies and a sort of a sunset and interesting clouds, cloud formations. Oh, 'twas good to be alive. But I digress. This one is from talker.com. And the question posed is, would you eat your dog's food? Apparently, yes, you would.
1: Wow.
2: Wow. Wow.
0: And some for good reason. A new survey, 2,000 dog owners, found that 40% would be willing to give their pet's food a bit of a taste.
3: Say that again?
0: A bit of a taste. Nearly one in four said that they dig in without hesitation, while others say that they'd try at least once just out of curiosity. It depends where the food's come from. Just 25%, I mean, fresh out of the can? Without Tabasco? Just 25% said that they would never try it in a million years. More than half of dog owners, 56%, said that they feed their dogs straight off their own plate at least a few times a week.
4: What does that mean?
0: Turns out that some dogs may actually be eating better than their humans. Nearly half of respondents said that their dog's food is higher quality than their own, while about half admitted that they pay more attention to their pet's diet and health than they do their own.
5: Okay, you've got my attention.
0: I guess if you're feeding your dog off your own plate, trying its food is kind of, it's just the next logical step.

0: A while ago, it was Josh Rouse with Come Back. 10cc, always an entertaining listen. Just grab an album and a bizarre ride you will be taken on. On Radio 3, mixing them up for a Tuesday afternoon. No Perry today. He'll be in tomorrow afternoon, just to confuse you. He's busy, busy, busy. Meantime, let's do some tabloid headlines.
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0: UK tabloid headlines this hour. Humanoid robot breaks 100-metre record but tests positive for WD-40. Trainee dog walker asks for pointers. Meghan and Harry to sue newspaper for failing to publish a single thing about them for a whole 24 hours. Bad driving by guitarist causes a fender bender. And Amazon packaging workers unhappy about rap music being played to increase productivity.

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6: Uh-oh. I don't like where this is heading.
7: Steve J.
8: From another planet who came to Earth with powers and abilities far beyond those of mortal men.
9: The road is not for text messaging, nor for social networking. And of course, not for mobile games. Drivers should always be on the alert. Those who use mobile phones or tablets while driving are risking their lives. 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
11: The privacy watchdog says it has issued warning letters to three foreign domestic helpers for misusing their employers' personal data. The helpers admitted giving their employers' names, addresses, and phone numbers to lenders for loan applications without consent. About 10% of the daily quota to visit the Popin Chow Trail in Sai Kung East Country Park has been taken up on the first day of a trial reservation scheme. An assistant director of Agriculture, Fisheries and Conservation, Esther Toh, told RTHK that the hot weather could be a reason for the slow bookings. And the Water Supplies Department says it is checking a section of a leaking freshwater pipe along Castle Peak Road in Tuen Mun. A similar problem in the same area was fixed earlier this month, and the department says the pipe is on a risk-based improvement list and aims to start replacement work by the end of this year. More news at 4 o'clock.
0: End of intermission. Part 2.

Wilco is glad that it's over. They were once upon a time. Radio 3, 25 minutes away from 4. Your Tuesday afternoon is a flying by. With a little help from Raphael.

Hello Steve, bonjour, Ralph here. As the artificial intelligence boom triggers an unprecedented demand for computing power, the state of Pennsylvania in the US is stepping up to regulate the massive and often invisible environmental footprint of data centers. We often talk about the cloud as if it was weightless, but the reality is staggering. State authorities are now implementing strict new regulations that are requiring these hyperscale facilities to transparently report their energy usage and water consumption. Because advanced AI processors run incredibly hot, keeping them from melting down requires millions of gallons of water for industrial cooling systems, alongside the kind of grid-scale electricity usually reserved for entire cities. And obviously this has raised urgent, localized concerns about regional resource depletion and the economic risk of everyday utility ratepayers inadvertently subsidizing the expansion of private tech giants.

By enforcing these rigorous reporting standards, Pennsylvania lawmakers are attempting to create sensible guardrails that balance the desire for rapid digital innovation with the absolute necessity of sustainable community infrastructure. This legislative push highlights a vital realization that the internet is a heavily industrialized physical network that anchors itself deeply into local ecosystems. Managing the hum of thousands of servers requires diverting real rivers and burning real fuel. So ensuring that these massive technological farms integrate cleanly into the environments without straining the power grid is the next great frontier in tech governance. And it's also proof that scaling our digital future cannot and must not come at the silent expense of our physical environment. So to reflect the overwhelming industrial scale of modern technology and its inherent friction with the natural world, listen to Welcome to the Machine by Pink Floyd. Its mechanical and brooding atmosphere perfectly mirrors the imposing reality of massive servers humming quietly in the background of our lives. Now that's an idea

Okay, I've just launched today's 4:45 Club, and today I am looking for the most ridiculous thing that you've had to explain to another adult. The most ridiculous thing that you've had to explain to another adult. It's on Facebook, Steve James on Facebook. Read them out in an hour's time. Meantime, it is a heat wave. Not statement of fact, I mean, it's a statement of band playing Boogie Nights.

Andrew Garfield. It's a digital recording. Has a secret Instagram account. He said to Variety magazine, or Variety.com, he says, "I'm as addicted as anybody. My screen time notifications are horrific to me." He says, "It's like I've given all of those hours to nothing." Garfield revealed that he's particularly drawn to weird ceramics and lots of Japanese kinds of craftspeople. Watching these on Instagram, in spite of the enjoyment that he gets from it, he said, "It's genuinely enraging because we don't have as much control over these impulses as we should. And it's been by design. In fact," says Garfield about the whole world of social media, "it's pretty dark when you look at it."

first heard that track on this very radio station, listening at home on a Sunday afternoon as they did a countdown of the charts of the day on Radio 3. Mixing and a matching. I'm getting ready for a tea break after the news.

0: RTHK, the news at 4 with Peter Caveos. The privacy watchdog says it has issued warning letters to three foreign domestic helpers for misusing their employers' personal data. The helpers admitted giving their employers' names, addresses, and phone numbers to lenders for loan applications without consent. Privacy Commissioner Ada Chung had this to say.
1: We have explained the requirements of the ordinance in question to them clearly. And actually, we are aware that they understand the requirements and they have agreed that they will not commit the same mistake in the future.
0: About 10% of the daily quota to visit the Po Pin Chau Trail in Sai Kung East Country Park has been taken up on the first day of a trial reservation scheme. An assistant director of Agriculture, Fisheries and Conservation, Esther Toh, told an RTHK program that about 200 spots were taken up as of 6 p.m. yesterday. She said the hot weather could be a reason for the slow bookings.
2: It might be because the weather is still quite hot, so the number of visitors is definitely going to be lower. We expect that the number will only start to pick up around the Mid-Autumn Festival or the October Golden Week.
0: The Water Supplies Department says it is checking a section of a leaking freshwater pipe along Castle Peak Road in Toon Moon. A similar problem in the same area was fixed earlier this month, and the department says the pipe is on a risk-based improvement list and aims to start replacement work by the end of this year. The latest round of flat selections under the Green Form Subsidized Home Ownership Scheme drew eager crowds to the sales office.

0: happy.
1: Another happy buyer, a retired woman surnamed Chung, previously lived in Saiwan Estate. For her, the purchase carries a deep meaning.
2: Another thing that makes me happy is being able to choose what I want, and that we can pass our home on to someone in need, just like what happened to us back then. When we lived in Saiwan Estate, we only managed to get our flat because someone else had moved out.
1: China has proposed formulating at least 100 key standards for the humanoid robot industry by 2028. That's according to draft guidelines from the Ministry of Industry and Information Technology. A month-long period for public comments began today. Marcus Lum reports.
3: The proposed standards will cover areas such as methods for capability testing and evaluation, key technologies, platforms and systems, application scenarios, and safety governance. By 2028, the draft also aims to establish a systematic, science-based, and coordinated standard system with more than 200 enterprises promoting and implementing the standards. Humanoid robots are defined in the draft as a new generation of artificial intelligence-driven intelligence terminals with human-like forms and capabilities that can autonomously perform complex tasks.
1: The United States has laid out new sanctions against Iran. U.S. Treasury Secretary Scott Bessent has warned of dire consequences for countries that do not join the campaign.
4: We want to make clear to here today that no one is above the reach of U.S. sanctions, that if they facilitate transactions and are part of the ecosystem that turns Iranian oil into money, into repression, they will be targeted. We find that the best way to engage with countries is through quiet diplomacy, and we are level setting with every country to tell them our expectations.
1: The U.S. Treasury Department said the new sanctions would target Iran's digital assets, technology, gold, aviation, and shipping. The move comes nearly 6 months into a war on Iran that has ground to a stalemate with stalled peace talks in Tehran blocking most traffic through the Strait of Hormuz. And a look at the weather forecast for this afternoon and tonight. Mainly cloudy with a few showers and isolated thunderstorms. Hot with sunny intervals in the afternoon. The outlook, showers will be heavy in some areas in the next couple of days. One or two showers on Friday. Currently, the temperature is 30 degrees Celsius at the observatory. Relative humidity sitting around 83%. And there is a thunderstorm warning currently in effect. The news from RTHK.
5: I think I need a cup of tea after all that.

0: like a weed. But there isn't any roar when the clock strikes four. Everything stops for tea.
1: The dibbity dee.
0: Oh, they may be playing football.
1: Football?
0: And the crowd is yelling, kill the referee.
1: Kill the referee?
0: But no matter what the score, when the clock strikes four, everything stops for tea.
1: Celebrating the birthday right now. This is a big one. Born 1918, Leonard Bernstein.

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0: bank and credit is so nice.
1: One look at us and they charge twice.
0: I have my own washing machine.
2: What will you have though to keep clean?
0: Skyscrapers bloom in America. Cadillacs bloom in America. Industry boom in America.
3: Well, in a room in America.
0: Lots of new housing with more space.
1: Lots of doors slamming in our face.
0: I'll get a terrace apartment.
1: Better get rid of your accent.

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0: Everyone there will give big cheer.
2: Hey! Everyone there will have moved here.

0: West Side Story action. Celebrating the birthday of Mr. Bernstein. Okay, all right. Sorry. Every time. Celebrating the birthday of Leonard Bernstein. And they think I've got to tidy all this up. I'll do it. I'll leave it for the close later on.
1: It must be true, because I heard it on the radio.
0: That'll be right.
1: It must be true, it must be true.
0: Okay. From one set of serious matters to another. It must be true, because you heard it on the radio. A Dutch TV host has set a Guinness World Record by driving a giant motorised clog at 70 miles per hour.
2: Let it be known.
0: Klaas van Krustem and his TV crew are teamed up with British engineer Kevin Nix, who previously built a record-setting motorised garden shed. Credibility. Using an electric go-kart frame, they created a wooden clog-inspired vehicle with a polyester and fiberglass shell. Van Krustem drove the bizarre ride at Breda International Airport in the Netherlands, earning the title of fastest motorized clog shoe. Must be true because you heard it on the radio. A woman in the United Arab Emirates has earned a Guinness World Record by squeezing 150 different words onto a single sticky note. 29-year-old Pisobathi Rakamkuma, that was close, put her tiny writing skills to the test in Dubai, carefully fitting the words while keeping them legible. She had a bit of a technique. She dreamed of becoming a record holder since childhood, watching the Guinness World Records on TV. To maximise space, she chose simple, short words, most of which were just three letters long.
3: Winning. Winning. Wow, winning.
0: 150 words. I can barely fit "don't forget milk" on the post-it note. It must be true.

0: Jeep, you wouldn't mind if I just hung around with you today, would you?
1: But you see, I'm not really, I mean, what I mean is...
2: Steve James.
3: They're just wacky sounds, you know, to liven things up.

0: he is going to step on you again. Working into, an odd combination of Bruce Hornsby and the Noisemakers a little while ago. Happy Mondays on a reasonably content Tuesday. Radio 3. Time right now for the news headlines.
1: The privacy watchdog says it has issued warning letters to 3 foreign domestic helpers for misusing their employers' personal data. The helpers admitted giving their employers' names, addresses and phone numbers to lenders for loan applications without consent. About 10% of the daily quota to visit the Popen Chau Trail in Sai Kung East Country Park has been taken up on the first day of a trial reservation scheme. An assistant director of Agriculture, Fisheries and Conservation, Esther To, told RTHK that the hot weather could be a reason for the slow bookings. And the Water Supplies Department says it is checking a section of a leaking freshwater pipe along Castle Peak Road in Tuen Mun. A similar problem in the same area was fixed earlier this month, and the department says the pipe is on a risk-based improvement list and aims to start replacement work by the end of this year. More news at 5 o'clock.

0: Yeah, Three Steps to Heaven for Eddie Cochran, also the Summertime Blues. Two of his biggest hits on Radio 3. All right, just ahead of the 4:45 Club. What did I say I was going to do but haven't gotten round to yet? Ah, yes, flirty business.
1: Wow, you know what? Way to go. Way to go.
0: Cheating, apparently, it doesn't have to involve a kiss or even a leaving the house. A new survey of 2,000 people found that 41% consider an ongoing flirty text conversation a to-be-cheating. More than a third also draw the line at secretly talking to an ex, deleting messages, or keeping a dating profile just to look.
2: What did you say your name was?
0: Meanwhile, one in seven people in relationships admit that they have romantic feelings for someone else. Shock. But relationship deal-breakers can get even stranger. People said that they have ended relationships over everything from weird-looking feet to bad pasta and canned vegetables. I've been looking through the list. Bizarre reasons that people have ended things with a partner. That their feet looked weird could be a deal-breaker. They left a terribly low tip...

0: after an expensive restaurant meal. Deal breakers. I didn't like the way they chewed gum. They took me on a date to play bingo.
1: What? It's disgusting. It's just sick.
0: He would never eat fresh vegetables, only canned. And we disagreed on whether pineapple belonged on pizza. I know. Pretty bizarre. Except for the feet one, I totally get that. Pineapple on feet?

0: Timbuk 3 a little while ago. Thompson Twins. Take me, take me. RTHK, Radio 3, Tuesday Drive.
1: Boy, am I glad to see you.
2: For what? We can still do something. Come on, boys. Let's do something.
3: Like what?
4: Here's the time check. Here's the time check. It's the time check now.
5: It's 1:45. Oh, I must get a little hand put on that watch.
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0: Asking today in the 4:45, the most ridiculous thing you've had to explain to another adult. Talking too much, says Terry. Mel, how you were the Tiddlywinks champion.

Mel didn't tiddle when she should have been winking. Steve VP had to explain to another human being, another adult, how an indicator on a car works. Also, what it's for. Oh, I see. Actually, there's sarcasm in there, isn't there? I'm reading between the lines. Collins had to explain the offside rule. From Iris Smile Paul, having to explain to another adult that using solar power panels did not deplete the sun of its solar energy. From Ian, why the meaning of life, the universe and everything is the number 42. I wonder how you did explain that. I wonder how you explained that. Because if I remember correctly, you had to go and find out what the question was. I don't think it's just, what is the meaning of... Yeah, that's right, yeah. What is the meaning of life, the universe and everything? And the answer is 42. That means the question wasn't right. Is that right? The grumpy robot had to explain it. It's been a long time. Stevie W, I had to explain to another adult that even a new car needs petrol.

Wild World of St. Vincent. And Big Time Nothing. Sophia George a little while ago and Lazy Bidet. Not B-Day.

0: RTHK, the news at 5 with Peter Caveos. The privacy watchdog says it has issued warning letters to 3 foreign domestic helpers for misusing their employers' personal data. The helpers admitted giving their employers' names, addresses, and phone numbers to lenders for loan applications without consent. Privacy Commissioner Ada Chung had this to say.
1: We have explained the requirements of the ordinance in question to them clearly. And actually, we are aware that they understand the requirements and they have agreed that they will not commit the same mistake in the future.
0: Electricity bills are going up next month, with both CLP and Hong Kong Electric raising fuel charges. CLP Power has set its fuel adjustment charge at 45.1 cents per unit of electricity, while Hong Kong Electric raised it by 3.4 cents to 60.7 cents per unit. Both companies have rolled out rebates to help ease the pain of higher residential power fees. About 10% of the daily quota to visit the Po Pin Chau Trail in Sai Kung East Country Park has been taken up on the first day of a trial reservation scheme. An assistant director of Agriculture, Fisheries and Conservation, Esther To, told an RTHK program that about 200 spots were taken up as of 6 p.m. yesterday. She said the hot weather could be a reason for these slow bookings.
2: It might be because the weather is still quite hot, so the number of visitors is definitely going to be lower. We expect that the number will only start to pick up around the Mid-Autumn Festival or the October Golden Week.
0: The Chinese Medicine Hospital of Hong Kong will begin providing round-the-clock inpatient services starting on December 11th. The facility in Cheung Kwan O will feature 60 government-subsidized beds, 33 beds on market-oriented charges, and 2 high-dependency beds. An additional 20 beds dedicated to clinical trials will be introduced at a later stage. Government-subsidized inpatient care will cost $980 per day. Hospital Chief Executive Bian Zhao-Xing noted that despite a holistic approach, care service will be provided for all patients.
3: For the targeted patients, we're including the first one is the patient's situation is serious, which need to con-

0: on Ukraine, who said the situation is distressing and worrying.
1: Dialogue and negotiation are the only viable way out of the Ukraine issue. Currently, dialogue efforts remain stalled as deep differences persist among key stakeholders. China calls on all relevant parties to continue demonstrating political will, strive to start and sustain talks, gradually build consensus, and work towards a comprehensive, durable, and binding peace agreement.
0: The United States has laid out new sanctions against Iran. U.S. Treasury Secretary Scott Bessent has warned of dire consequences for countries that do not join the campaign.
2: We want to make clear here today that no one is above the reach of U.S. sanctions, that if they facilitate transactions and are part of the ecosystem that turns Iranian oil into money, into repression, they will be targeted. We find that the best way to engage with countries is through quiet diplomacy, and we are level setting with every country to tell them our expectations.
0: The U.S. Treasury Department said the new sanctions would target Iran's digital assets, technology, gold, aviation, and shipping. The move comes nearly 6 months into a war on Iran that has ground to a stalemate, with stalled peace talks in Tehran blocking most traffic through the Strait of Hormuz. And a look at the weather forecast for tonight and tomorrow. Cloudy with occasional showers and squally thunderstorms. Showers will be heavier in some areas. Temperatures will range between 27 and 31 degrees. Tomorrow, the outlook, showers will be heavier in some areas. On Thursday, one or two showers. On Friday, very hot during the day and still a chance of a few showers over the weekend. Currently, the temperature is 29 degrees Celsius at the observatory. The relative humidity sitting around 86%, and there is a thunderstorm warning in effect until almost 6 o'clock. And that is the news from RTHK. 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
5: Well, good afternoon. This is The Close. I'm James Ross. Markets across Asia had an up day of trading today. In the headlines, Iran says it's prepared to withstand tougher U.S. sanctions. That as Washington warns countries against helping Iran evade sweeping new sanctions. And as a number of Hong Kong companies are targeted under those sanctions. President Trump threatens 50% tariffs on Canadian vehicles after talks collapse as it prepares new tariffs on Chinese goods over manufacturing concerns. Bitcoin climbs above $80,000 as cryptocurrency markets rebound. Chipmaker Inflame prepares a 6 billion yuan Shanghai stock market listing. And Shane's Hong Kong share sale is fully covered by strong investor demand. Well, this afternoon we'll be joined by our resident financial expert Peter Guy, together with Xiaolin Chen, head of international at Crane Shares. Plus, we talk human capital trends, in particular AI adoption and talent gaps, with Puneet Swani, head of talent solutions for APAC at Aon. And that follows the release of findings from their latest study, which produced some interesting trends, including the fact that Hong Kong is moving faster than the global average on AI adoption. And we'll be talking media and entertainment with media consultant Patrick Frater. This afternoon, we discuss the latest on the Paramount acquisition of Warner Brothers Discovery and why it might fail at the final hurdle. Plus, TVB is reorganizing itself. What's the latest on that? And it's been a strong summer at the movie box office here in Hong Kong and around the region. But who are the big winners? As always, you can send us any questions you might have on WhatsApp on 6899-8518. That's 6899-8518.
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5: Okay, let's get into the markets now with Jeff.
6: Thank you very much, James. Time right now, 7 minutes past five. Well, U.S. Treasury Secretary Scott Bessent has formally unveiled a sweeping global secondary sanctions framework aimed at cutting off Iran's remaining economic lifelines, making clear that no nation, including China, will be exempt. Speaking at a news conference at the Treasury Department, Bessent outlined Operation Economic Outcast and stated that no one is above the reach of U.S. sanctions if they continue to facilitate transactions in Iranian oil, shipping, or shadow banking. More on this with James in just a little bit. Oil prices are dropping ever so slightly on the latest developments, though, as Iranian President Masoud Pezeshkian signals that Tehran wants to end the war soon, telling state news that it is better to end the war today when Iran is, quote,

0: in a position of power and dignity. Brent crude dropping down 2.15% or dropping $2 at $90.17 a barrel, and West Texas dropping 2.25% or nearly $2 a barrel at $83.03 a barrel. Well, locally, the Hang Seng Index closing just marginally below the flat line at 25,511. Shanghai, that's up nearly a fifth of a percent at 3,889. Shenzhen, that's a third of a percent in the green at 2,505. Well, the Taiwan Stock Exchange leading the region in gains today, moving up 0.91% to close at 45,169. Over in Japan, the Nikkei 225 up half a percent to close at 65,856. The Broader Topics Index, that's up half a percent as well at 4,093. The South Korean KOSPI up nearly a little over two-thirds of a percent to close at 6,742. Well, the small cap KOSDAQ, that's 1.7% in the green at 827.15. The Aussie ASX 200, that's closed with gains of over two-thirds of a percent at 9,164. And the still open Nifty 50 in Mumbai, India, and that's currently up a quarter of a percent or 133 points at 53,622. U.S. bond yields are still elevated after the U.S. federal debt levels surpassed $40 trillion last week. The five-year currently at 4.394%, the U.S. 10-year at 4.688%, and the 30-year at 5.22%.
1: Thanks very much, Jeff. Well, as we've been hearing, Iran says it has a two-year plan to withstand expanded U.S. sanctions after Washington threatened to cut economic ties with Tehran and target countries doing business with it. Iran's economic minister, Ali Madanizadeh, says the government is fully prepared and has tools to respond. He says China and Russia have not accepted the U.S. measures. The foreign ministry in Beijing says sanctions and pressure won't help, and China will protect its interests. Well, earlier speaking at a news conference at the Treasury Department, U.S. Treasury Secretary Scott Bessent outlined Operation Economic Outcast and stated that, quote, no one is above the reach of U.S. sanctions if they continue to facilitate transactions in Iranian oil, shipping, or shadow banking.
2: Every country, every entity should know that they should be prepared to face U.S. sanctions. And no one is above this. We are going to hold everyone accountable, and this is economic asphyxiation of this regime, and no one should test our resolve.
1: Bloomberg reports that Hong Kong-based companies have been included in the new U.S. sanctions following a pattern seen in measures targeting Russia over the Ukraine war. A key focus is Sweet Ocean Industrial. The U.S. Treasury alleges that the Hong Kong company helps procure laser optics equipment and other sensitive goods for Iran's Malik Ashtar University of Technology, a UN-sanctioned defense-linked research institution. Well, President Trump is threatening to double U.S. tariffs on Canadian cars, trucks and auto parts to 50% from January the 1st after trade talks between the two countries collapsed. Canadian officials are expected to outline their response at a news conference tonight at 9 p.m. Hong Kong time. Government leaders covering business, finance and economic development are expected to discuss measures to protect Canadian workers and companies. Prime Minister Mark Carney says Canada remains open to talks if Washington returns with the, quote, right attitude. Bloomberg reports that the U.S. is preparing to impose a 7.5% tariff on Chinese goods over concerns about excess manufacturing capacity. The move would bring President Trump's second-term tariffs on China back to around 20% and comes ahead of a planned summit between President Trump and President Xi next month. The measure follows that U.S. Supreme Court ruling that struck down earlier tariffs while keeping duties within levels previously accepted under the U.S.-China trade truce. Bitcoin has climbed above $80,000 for the first time in 3 months, extending a sharp rebound in cryptocurrency markets. The world's largest digital token reached more than $80,900, gaining around 25% over the past week. The rally follows U.S. Treasury plans to increase buybacks of long-term government debt in an effort to bring down bond yields. Bitcoin, however, remains around 36% below its record high. Just looking now, in fact, currently Bitcoin standing at $80,162. One of China's leading AI chip makers, Inflame Technology, will open subscriptions next week for a 6 billion yuan IPO in Shanghai. The company, backed by Tencent, plans to sell just over 40

0: 3 million shares, representing a 10% stake. Inflame is one of the so-called four little GPU dragons, alongside More Threads, Meta X, and Beeren Technology. Proceeds will help develop its next generation graphics processors and AI technology as Beijing pushes for greater semiconductor self-reliance. Online fast fashion retailer Shein's Hong Kong IPO has been fully covered by investor demand, according to sources cited by Reuters. The company is seeking to raise up to $1.8 billion, valuing Shein at as much as $27 billion. Orders have reportedly come from existing shareholders, China-focused investors and multi-strategy funds. Shein launched the share sale on Monday.
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0: Good afternoon. It is The Close with James Ross. Time to bring in our guest forward this afternoon. Peter Guy, our resident financial expert, is here. Good afternoon, Peter.
2: Good afternoon.
0: Nice to have you on. And let's say hello once again to Shaolin Chen, head of international at Crane Shares. Shaolin, good afternoon.
3: Good afternoon, James.
0: Well, let's start with a look at the latest round of U.S. tariffs and those economic sanctions announced by U.S. Treasury Secretary Scott Bessent overnight. Now, here's a comment from Neil Newman, head of strategy at Asterisk Advisory, talking on Money Talk this morning.
4: China accounts for a third of the non-oil trade. And then you have the UAE, especially, has halted trade with them. Then Turkey and India, where trade's down about 50-60%. Then Russia, Pakistan, Iraq, Afghanistan, and it tails back from there. So the one, obviously, we need to keep a very close eye on is obviously China, with an upcoming summit on the 24th of September between President Trump and Premier Xi.
0: Also speaking on Money Talk this morning, Anindya Mitra, head of Asia Macro and Investment Strategy at BNY Investment Institute.
5: But the big elephant in the room, clearly, as Neil was mentioning, is the China factor. The summit coming up, will China view this as a potential breach of the previous trade agreement, which was reached bilaterally with the U.S. or not, is a key question. And China has some countermeasures up its own sleeve. They could revisit the whole critical mineral restrictions topic if, in fact, the U.S. proceeded to on this front rather haphazardly. But it was also interesting to note that Treasury Secretary Bessent did mention that whilst no one is above U.S. Sanctions, he would prefer quiet diplomacy. So I think he's still keeping the door open, if you will, for a range of outcomes here.
0: So, Peter, tariffs, sanctions, back on the agenda again. Let's start with those extended tariffs potentially against China. What did you make of that announcement from the U.S.?
2: Well, I noticed the timing was very interesting. It comes just before the visit of President Xi to Washington. So you can tell the governments and the powers are maneuvering, throwing up little roadblocks here and there, so that when they get to the bargaining table, there's a little added advantage.
0: Because something to negotiate down at that point,
2: right?
0: Yeah,
2: it's just like during a ceasefire and trench warfare, the lines move a few yards here and there before they finally sit down to have a negotiation. But really, the U.S. Just basically sanctioned companies that are trading, not actual financial institutions, especially not major Chinese ones. So they didn't, let's say, use Section 311 of the Patriot Act to shut down any institutions from trading U.S. dollars, which is a very, very powerful weapon. So by not doing so, they're just basically making minor moves to let the other side know that it knows what's going on.
0: Mm.
2: I think the big thing is that a lot of these institutions, these companies and trading companies are in Hong Kong, which basically means, Hong Kong is starting to feel the heat as being a bridge, a middleman.
0: Mm. Shaolin, what do you make of the new tariffs, but also, the economic sanctions that Scott Bessent specifically announced against those countries dealing with Iran?
3: Same timing, the two leaders are supposed to meet in 3 weeks, just slightly over 3 weeks' time. Mm. And now they announced it. I agree with Peter, it's a bargaining power. It's one more thing you can pressure on the table when negotiate with China. We got to watch and see if the sanctions accelerated to specific Chinese banks and particularly importers and so on. So that can be quite serious. That actually can impact if the meet is going to happen or not. So I think if to use it as a negotiating power, U.S. probably just pause here, not further escalate, but brings this to the table for the time being. But it's interesting to know, like, China buying oil from Iran like they buy oil from any other countries, you know, and Iran's oil is discounted, is closed, is easy enough for China to get it. But worth noting, China used to buy on average, like last year, probably on average 1.4 million barrels a day. Today is somewhere around 340,000 only. So you already have left about one third or less than one third of what they used to buy from Iran. So not say China is not actioning on anything whatsoever. China is obviously slowly and gradually rebalancing away and trying to find other partners to buy the oil from. But it's actually useful, you know, it's discount, it's significant enough for China to buy from them, but it's not irreplaceable. That's my point. You know, it's... now is a modest share of the total imports that China buy, and China could theoretically, you know, replace the entire purchase with some other partners they have. So I think it's you can discuss it; it can be agreed upon.
0: Peter, does China have other options, do you think, to buy oil elsewhere, as Xiaolin is intimating?
2: Well, I think Xiaolin's made a good point. China's actually weathered the last few months quite well. Not only have they found other sellers of oil, but they've switched to coal, which they have plenty of capacity to process and to generate electricity from. They also have reduced their consumption by 2 million a day, which is actually quite efficient and quite impressive for such a short period of time. I also tell market watchers, this upcoming trip between President Xi and President Trump, it's actually a very short for a state visit. President Xi arrives on the 24th, meets one day, the 25th, with Trump, and then leaves on the 26th in the morning. This is very short for what is considered a state visit, and all the events that usually
0: why would that be? Why would it be so short? It does seem strange, doesn't it?
2: Yeah, I think basically, you know, these visits take two parties to approve, and I think they just want to get down to business. They pretty much know what goods are sensitive to be tariffed, and what each side wants. So I don't think there's much need for entertainment. The two leaders actually have met each other about three times now. So, I think it's just like a business trip. That's what others have characterized it as.
0: Yeah, I guess they can't do much entertainment anyway. The White House is pretty much a construction site at the moment. Xiaolin, what are your expectations of that visit by President Xi to Washington?
3: I think this time is definitely, like Peter was saying, is a bit of a tightly controlled leader-to-leader negotiations. You know, like they sit down and just meet, knows the agenda. But a shot doesn't mean it won't be successful. Hopefully they got the key items on the table still to be discussed and get to a closer of conclusion. I think the positive is both leaders are, preserving a direct channel to handle the discussions, which is great. They can meet and talk and discuss, let alone not long ago they met each other in China. I think the key test is now whether the summit can really produce some concrete agreements, you know, many topics to discuss, like tariff, now export controls, and U.S. interested agricultural purchases, and now probably add one more to the table, which is Iran-related, to the table. I think we got to watch and see, but it seems very tightly controlled on the agenda. To be fair, the official agenda of exactly the meetings and topics are still to be announced, still worked on. You never know. Maybe, you know, there are some last minute change, hopefully, but at least they are talking, they are meeting frequently, they are discussing the topic, they bring the both sides of topic or interest of topics to the table clear enough for both sides to be prepared. Hmm.

0: and last agreed on some concrete agreements.
1: All right. Well, we wait with interest how that trip pans out. Let's turn now to the bond market. And, of course, we're continuing to see yields rise. What does this say in terms of where global bonds are? Here's Neil Newman, head of strategy at Asterisk Advisory, talking on Money Talk this morning.
2: The actual supply of bonds with yields probably that exceed a lot of the US Treasuries is going up. Which would mean that, you know, if you're talking about this as a regular investor, perhaps not as a, you know, a government bond fund specifically, if you're a regular investor, you may be considering the corporate bonds for a higher yield, which just means that the demand drops off. The other thing I just does concern me a bit about this is when, you know, the authorities say are trying to manipulate bond markets, you're heading down a very dangerous path, which obviously the Bank of Japan had down years ago, where they stepped in to support the bond markets. And at the end of the day, the big major institutional investors will tend to shy away from it because natural price discovery is gone. So I think it's, you know, this is a kind of a temporary signal or something like that. I'm not quite sure. They obviously do want to shore up the bond market, but equally, at the end of the day, it's probably going to be down to supply and demand and natural price discovery. Otherwise, you end up with a rigged market.
1: Scott Bessent, Peter, on dangerous ground, trying to manipulate the bond market.
3: He's walking on a tightrope, and now on the other side of what he used to be as a hedge fund trader, he has to play offense and defense, right? His advantage is that being the head of a central bank, he gets to print money, and a hedge fund manager cannot. So I would say the Treasury market situation is a tug of war. It's not a matter of supply and demand. I don't think investors are rejecting U.S. Treasuries because the last Treasury auction was oversubscribed. It's more of a matter of price. That is, investors really are seeking higher yields. At the same time, Secretary Treasury Bessent is trying to inflate the U.S. government's way out of its debt plan, as I said, they executed in 1946 when U.S. debt to GDP was over 120% after World War II. It took them 10 years, but they effectively inflated their way out of it. But to do that, he's going to have a low U.S. dollar and low short-term yields in order to bring banks into that program. But raising rates increases the interest costs, which is the real threat and the treadmill that he's racing against.
1: Xiaolin, is Mr. Bessent playing with fire here? Does it look like this could be a successful outcome for him?
0: It can be very dangerous. I think investors are really demanding, saying, you know what, I need more compensation to hold this long-dated U.S. government debt. You know, really, because this is very heavy. I think one of the earlier speakers said the heavy government borrowing and the structure deficits, you know, the record high debt issuance increased the supply. And consequently, the long bonds that markets must absorb, you know, and also inflation. If inflation proves to be sticky, or even oil and geopolitical shocks lift prices, investors will not accept lower long-term yields. Just borrow you for 10, 30 years. Now they demand for a higher term premium. Investors are saying, you know what, you know, I'm going to charging extra yields for the risk of holding for that long. And also, needless to say, you know, now there's more competitions for capital. Large-scale AI infrastructure spendings and corporate debt issuance are really compete with government for long-term fundings. So there's quite a bit of a mixture of all different issues happening at the same time that are triggering these higher yields.
1: The midterm elections, Peter, are only a couple of months so away now. You know, is the pressure from those elections, you know, being brought to bear on some of the things that are going on at the moment surrounding the U.S. economy?
3: That's quite a card game that President Trump is playing. He's saying he's not scared of that sword hanging over his head with the Iran war still unresolved. He's pressing forward with his plan, his demands, and the the 60th ceasefire hope that he's announced. You know, he is not going to retreat on that. And like

0: he's done throughout his political career. He doubles down, and he doesn't bluff.
1: We're seeing your Bitcoin climb once again above $80,000. Cryptocurrency markets generally seem to be rebounding. Xiaolin, is that a result of where we are with the bonds?
2: I think, you know, the moves appears to be quite consistent with probably a broader rotation towards liquid alternative inside assets, you know, among of all these geopolitical uncertainties, obviously lingering concerns about the bond yields for some reasons, and obviously risk sensitivities around technology shares. But I think, Bitcoin somehow is not like behaving like a pure safe haven. It is still highly volatile and can literally behave or correct or fall along equities when investors broadly reduce risks.
1: Peter, still a third down. Bitcoin is still a third down on its highest point.
0: That's right. From October 25, it's still way off that that top. And you know, I get a lot of kids who are complaining about Bitcoin price action, and I tell them, my advice to them is simply this: tell your mom and dad who you borrowed money from that all you're doing is investing in long-term price action. That's what professional bankers tell their bosses, so it'll work on your parents.
1: Long-term.
0: Basically, I think long-term Bitcoin has to rise because under the Genius Act, stablecoin and other cryptos have been legitimized, not as currency, but as assets in the United States, and banks will lend to it. And there's already been a federal government Bitcoin reserve that's been established. So that alone will generate its own supply momentum.
1: Now, turning to the IPO market, we're seeing quite a lot of action in and around the region. Chipmaker Inflame preparing a 6 billion yuan Shanghai stock market listing. Shane's Hong Kong share sale fully covered by strong investor demand. It seems like the IPOs, Xiaolin, are going from strength to strength.
2: It seems that all different varieties, it's great to see Shane finally scheduled to do IPO in Hong Kong. You know, they had a tough time in New York, now they're back in Hong Kong, which is definitely the right choice to do. Local investors understand what they're trying to achieve as a business model. And then in Flame, I'm very, you know, looking very positive on their IPO. They're one of the four, little dragons is going to do the IPO in the group, which is a great shows the diversification of all the different players in the chip maker field, you know, in addition to quite a few on the stock market this year.
1: Peter, does this, you know, positivity, is that going to extend forward into the general economic situation in Hong Kong and across the mainland, do you think?
0: I think Shane will provide a diversity in the IPOs that are coming to market. I think the only worrisome aspect is, I think you've noticed the price slump in the Unitary after the IPO.
1: Mm.
0: And effectively, the IPO process needs to be managed so that... for example, Unitary price doesn't swing from what was a $66 billion and falling by $30 billion within a few weeks after its IPO. Mm. So I think that is concerning investors, what is happening post-IPO to price action, and how I think retail investors are piling in and then quickly selling and dumping and creating a choppiness that I think is very hard on long-term holders.
1: Does the hype deliver, I guess, is what we're talking about. Peter Guy, our resident financial expert here in the studio. Thank you, Peter. And thank you to Xiaolin Chen, head of international at Crane Shares. Okay, let's get back into the markets now. And here's Jeff.
3: Thank you, James. Taking a look at markets that are still open at the moment. The Nifty 50 in Mumbai, India, last seen trading near the flat line, just down 8 points at 24,210. That's 0.04%. Over in Europe, all green so far. The Stock 600, that's currently up 0.25% at 656.75. The German DAX in Frankfurt up more than 0.5%, 0.56% in the green, or 147 points up at 26,253. The CAC 40 in Paris, that's up 0.36%, or 30 points at 8,483. And the FTSE 100, just a moment ago, last seen trading up 0.13% at 10,868. That's up 14.4 points. Well, 9:30 p.m.

0: a.m. is when Wall Street opens up later tonight, Hong Kong time. The S&P 500 futures, that's up 0.25% at 7,700. The Nasdaq futures, that's up a little over 0.75% or 218 points at 29,323. The Dow Jones Industrial futures, that's up 0.33% at 53,665. And the Russell 2K, that's up 0.57% at 3,018.
1: Thank you, Jeff. Well, still to come, we'll bring you a full roundup of all the market action for the day. Plus, we talk human capital trends, in particular AI adoption and talent gaps, with Puneet Swani, Head of Talent Solutions for APAC at Aon. That follows the release of findings from their latest study, which produced some interesting trends, including the fact that Hong Kong is moving faster than the global average on AI adoption. And we'll be talking media and entertainment with media consultant Patrick Frater. This afternoon, we discuss the latest on the Paramount acquisition of Warner Brothers Discovery and why it might fall at the final hurdle. Plus, TVB is reorganizing itself. What's the latest on that? And it's been a strong summer at the movie box office here in Hong Kong and around the region. But who are the big winners? We'll find out from Patrick Frater in a short while. The weather cloudy with occasional showers and squally thunderstorms. The showers heavier in some areas. Temperatures between 27 and 31 tomorrow. Moderate to fresh southerly winds. Occasionally strong offshore and on high ground. The thunderstorm warning is in effect and will stay that way until 7:15 this evening. Currently, the temperature is 29 degrees, 82% relative humidity at the observatory.
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1: Radio 3. It is The Close with James Ross, coming up to 25 to 6 now. Hong Kong's rapid embrace of AI is creating both opportunities and challenges for businesses and professionals alike. But what does this mean for talent, skills and career development? Well, Carolyn has been finding out.
3: Today, we're going to take a look at some of the findings of a recent human capital trends study that was conducted by Aon. Among other things, it found that Hong Kong is moving faster than the global average on AI adoption. However, many organisations are having difficulty recruiting and retaining enough AI talent. To take a bit of a deeper dive into some of their findings, I'm joined now by Puneet Swani, who is Head of Talent Solutions for APAC at Aon. It's lovely to be able to speak to you.
4: Looking forward to the chat. Thanks for inviting me.
3: So, as you mentioned, Hong Kong is moving fast on AI adoption, but this study of yours shows a gap in AI talent. So what does this mean for professionals in the market right now?
4: So Hong Kong undoubtedly is one of the most AI-engaged business environments in Asia. Our own 2026 Human Capital Trend study shows that 74% of the APAC organizations have deployed or are piloting AI, that includes Hong Kong as well. But here's the disconnect. Only 21% of these organizations believe they can recruit and retain enough talent with AI skills. That's also 3% behind the global average. Now, what that means for professionals is that the market is splitting into two. If you apply AI skills like ability to integrate workflows, drive data-led decision-making, redesign processes, you are in demand. And if you don't, then you obviously risk left behind as roles are going to get redesigned around you. And the message is very clear, like AI implementation has gone mainstream, AI readiness has not. If you're not AI ready, then that's the biggest risk you face. So the way we look at it is that the gap is there, but it's the biggest risk or the biggest opportunity, depending on how an individual takes that.
3: Well, that's an interesting point you make, because you've highlighted the risks or an opportunities. Which sort of side are you erring towards, it being more of a risk or more of an opportunity for professionals and executives here in Hong Kong?
4: I being one of those professionals as well, right? The way I look at it is as an opportunity, simply because the ability of AI to help us, you know, improve on those transactional tasks, you know, increase efficiencies, reduce turnaround times around it. And, you know, forget AI or not, if I as an individual had access to that, why would I not want to do that to either, you know, improve my work-life balance or to just, you know, increase my efficiencies and productivity? So my word of advice to each professional would be that, you know, embrace AI. It will help you augment your job. It's not taking your job away.
3: So let's take a bit of a look at what sort of specific AI or digital skills they might need to sort of brush up on. What's in the highest demand here in Hong Kong today?
4: So I'm going to break it down into two, right? Technical skills and soft skills, or you know, more

0: skills as well. Now, our study identified that the three most critical workforce skills over the next 3 years or so are going to be around adaptability and change management, leadership and people management, and third, obviously, digital literacy and technology adoption. So those are the three core skills which we think are going to be very critical for any workforce. And then as we get into a little bit of technical level for Hong Kong specifically, most in-demand skills from our perspective are going to be around AI and machine learning, data science, cybersecurity, cloud engineering, fintech. And I guess what's going to, command premiums are going to be hybrid professionals. So you can't say I only have a technical skill, then I'm only a data scientist, but I'm not open for adaptability or change management. I don't want people management kind of area. So it's basically going to be a hybrid where a data scientist who understands the financial regulation, but also kind of works around technology to make that happen as well, right? An HR leader who's an HR subject matter expert, but is also adept at workforce planning using AI.
1: All right. For those who maybe aren't in tech roles or maybe business sectors that we've heard a lot of headlines around the need for AI, how urgent would you say it is for them to upskill their capabilities around AI to sort of get with the programming and be ready for the future?
0: So I would say very urgent. And the way I like to frame this is that AI is not just a technology issue, right? It's a business issue. Again, our study also showcases that how 9 out of 10 organizations expect AI to create new opportunities requiring different skills across the business, not IT or tech departments. So we just can't say, it's a IT or a tech problem around it. Whether you are in HR, finance, marketing, operations, AI is reshaping our work around it, right? Like in Hong Kong, for example, we see banks using AI to replace junior analysts for credit assessments, like law firms using it for contract reviews, marketing teams using it for generating automated content, example as well, right? If you look at Hong Kong government, they will launch AI training for all, right? Not AI training for tech. And I think that's what my advice would be that, you don't become a data scientist and become part of a tech team or IT team. You absolutely need to use AI across any domain which you are to make effective decisions, and let's not limit it to tech or IT function.
1: Now, I think something that's been interesting in the headlines we've heard a lot is, say, younger people worrying about what roles will be open to them because it's seen often as the sort of more junior roles that might be replaced by AI. But I think a lot of the younger people are probably the ones who have got better skills already at using the technology. How do you see that as sort of playing into that sort of end of the workforce?
0: I think the way we look at it is that, again, from a Hong Kong specific perspective, Hong Kong's in this unique position of, intersection of being a global finance hub, China connectivity and technology innovation, which basically means that, we are seeing AI move from experimentation to deployment. It's not being used only for cost efficiency, but for an engine for revenue creation and innovation. Clearly, the roles, which are going to face the most change are mid-level operational support function kind of roles. Entry-level roles have been at very high pressure, where, organizations have been dropping them because of AI automation. Professional services and tech, we are seeing a lot more use of agentic AI, which basically means that it's not about generating output, but it's also about taking autonomous action. And I think these are the roles which we think will reshape fundamentally. New roles will get created. Current roles will get reshaped around it as well. Now, if I look at new roles, roles around AI governance, human AI collaboration, data strategy, let's call it more of a reshuffling rather than shrinking.
1: We have run out of time for today, but I think there's a lot more we need to talk about, particularly around maybe premiums for paying people within the sector and how the workforce might change a bit more. So let's get Puneet Swani, Partner and Head of Talent Solutions for Asia Pacific at Aon, back shortly.
2: Carolyn, thank you. Thank you, Puneet.
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2: 18 minutes to 6. This is The Close with James Ross. We're here until 6 o'clock. Then it's News Wrap. Right now, let's talk media and entertainment with media consultant Patrick Freiter. Good afternoon, Patrick.
4: Good afternoon, James. Hope you're doing well.
2: Doing very well indeed. Now, a few stories doing the rounds at the moment, and one of them is a long runner, and that is the Paramount acquisition of Warner Brothers Discovery, which has been going on in the US for what seems like eternity. I think it's probably about 18 months probably now, but it does seem that there is a chance that it might fall at the final hurdle. Can you bring us up to date with what's been going on, Patrick?
4: Yes, first of all, I agree with you. It's amazing that we're still talking about this one. It seems like it's been going on forever and ever. Don't forget, at one stage, it was actually Netflix that was trying to take over Warner before Paramount finally swooped in and took over. Well, the deal is not closed, as you said, and the regulations seem to be going well in Paramount's favour. Except for one big stumbling block, which is a cluster of attorney generals from several of the US states who are suing in court to prevent the deal from going ahead. They allege that it is anti-competitive and bad for jobs. Most significantly, this cluster of states includes California, which is home of the American movie industry. And the second thing that is significant about the court case is that it's not until March of next year, right, by which time Paramount will have had to pay hundreds of millions of US dollars in penalty fees. Well, David Ellison, who's the very young and impatient young chairman of Paramount Skydance, has hit out, threatening to pull the two studios, if he gets to own them both, out of California completely.
2: Right.
4: Well, that seems extraordinary.
2: And it is may that be realistic?
4: It may be the case, James, that California is actually just looking to make a deal. It wants something in writing that guarantees jobs that stay in the state, or more likely, or just as likely, a legal commitment that the merged entity will sell off CNN, the news channel. But there's been even more bad blood in the last few days, with the California lawyers alleging that Skydance is going to leak their confidential meeting documents to the press. So this could run for months, or it could settle quickly. I can't be sure. But if I were Skydance, I'd be quite concerned by the interest rate outlook in the US. After all, this company could end up with over 80 billion US dollars of debts at a time when interest rates are going up.
2: Right. Yeah, I mean, it can't be quite what Mr. Ellison, either him, David Ellison, or his father, Larry, you know, envisaged, really. I guess they wanted it to go through a bit quicker than this. You would, right?
4: You'd certainly think so. And there's been fascinating stories in the US media about just how much Larry Ellison is betting on his son's business and on data centers, both of which seem to be high risk and uncertain return to me.
2: Yeah, no, for sure. Well, you know, I guess it's also been a bit of a roller coaster because Skydance only just took over Paramount, didn't it? And you know, for David Ellison, he's become a media mogul very quickly, and you know, one wonders whether he's really ready for that role.
4: Well, I mean, there's a political factor in that as well. The Ellison family is very close to Trump, and I guess they'd want to get this done while Trump still has power, i.e. before the midterm elections in early November.
2: Well, it certainly seems to be slipping away, if that's the case, because those midterms, as we noted earlier in the show, are coming up pretty quickly. Well, let's turn to other stories out there at the moment, and one which is a bit closer to home, and that TVB, Television Broadcast, which is, you know, Hong Kong's, I think, oldest broadcaster, possibly excluding RTHK, is reorganising itself. Now, tell us a bit more about this. It sounds quite interesting.
4: You're right. And you mentioned media. We mentioned media moguls in the last segment. Well, this is another one. TVB, which I think I agree with you, is Hong Kong's oldest continuous broadcaster, has for several years been controlled by a mainland Chinese media tycoon, a very clever and interesting man called Li Rui Gang. And he's controlled this through the Shaw Brothers Company, a famous old name,
2: right,
4: which is listed on the stock market, but has been a very dull company for the last several years. We've had very little reason to talk about it. Well, Mr. Li is now reorganizing both TVB and Shaw in a fashion that could make them both very much more juicy. TVB has already changed its stock market name to The Wireless Group and done a deal with ByteDance's Volcano Engine to make it a major player in AI-driven film projects.
2: Right.
4: That's certainly a different tack.
2: Just changing its name. Changing its name seems strange, Patrick, doesn't it? Obviously, but TVB
4: is the wireless group. Also seems like a very retro step.
2: It does, doesn't it? Yeah, no, completely. Sorry, go on.
4: It does, but I mean, the even bigger manoeuvres are going on at Shaw Brothers. Mr.

0: Lee is proposing that Shaw spend about 10 billion Hong Kong dollars. It's actually 8.6 billion RMB, and issue lots of new shares to acquire many of his privately held mainland media assets. Among these are very interesting companies. One is called Pearl Studio. This used to be called Oriental DreamWorks and was, in fact, a joint venture with Jeffrey Katzenberg in the States. And it's recently responsible for the summer hit film Eight Immortals. There's also a chain of 50 cinemas. There's another company called CMC Pictures, which is a major producer and distributor of Chinese films. And there's another company called Daylight Entertainment, which is one of China's biggest TV drama producers. So if Mr. Li gets his deal through, he will get better access to the capital markets for this cluster of companies, and we industry observers will get to see more of their workings and their financial performance, which I would look forward to.
1: Yeah, I mean, it does seem an interesting deal, and characterized by one report as a snake swallowing an elephant kind of deal. I mean, does it, in some ways there seem to be some parallels between Skydance, acquiring Paramount and potentially Warner Brothers Discovery.
0: Well, if you're talking about the smaller company gobbling up the larger one, and your analogy about the snake, yes, I think that is true. There are definitely parallels there.
1: Yeah, well, I guess it will be interesting to see what happens and how that affects the television market in Hong Kong. You know, TVB, again, as we say, has been such a part of the landscape in media in Hong Kong for so long, and presumably it will continue to produce the kind of dramas that it's become known for. Patrick, do you think?
0: Well, we hope so. I mean, it's TVB has been, from an investment point of view, something of an underperformer for a long time. There have been many analysts, stock market analysts, who've been wondering why it hasn't done more with its incredibly large treasure trove of intellectual property, and shows which have gone back 50, 60 years, and things it's developed and could remake, resell, modernize, and so on. So maybe all of these things are going to allow it finally to do that. But it's definitely one to watch.
1: All right, well, we will indeed watch that with interest. But let's move to the film world, in particular the box office this year. And it really has been, we've been kind of tracking this through the summer, but the summer has really been quite a high compared to some summers of recent, hasn't it? As far as money and ticket sales are concerned, at least.
0: Well, I think you're absolutely right. I think people were hoping for a better, stronger summer this year due to a large slate of Hollywood film productions being finally ready for the first time in several years. But I think the actual results have probably gone much higher than people expected. It's been hot at the box office and hot weather-wise. In the North American box office, it's the total numbers are up within sight of 2019 levels, thanks to big franchises such as Spider-Man, Toy Story, and Minions, but also with one-off titles like Michael, the Michael Jackson biopic, and The Odyssey, which is still playing very, very strongly worldwide. But that's also interestingly the point. This good news, feel-good factor has been apparent everywhere, almost everywhere worldwide, but not always for the same reasons. China, which was very down earlier this year, has been doing a lot of catching up thanks to some local titles. Kung Fu Soccer is one of them, directed by Hong Kong's Stephen Chow. Once Upon a Time in the Middle East, which is a war action film, which is top of the box office at the moment. And All Wishes Come True, also known as Eight Immortals, which I mentioned a moment ago, due to CMC Pictures. But some of the imports have also been doing really well. Spider-Man has done fantastic business in China, and The Odyssey seems to be a smash hit as well.
1: It's kind of surprising that Hollywood has sort of seems to have had a bit of a resurgence in this part of the world. It's been on the down, hasn't it, for the last few years generally, and it's quite rare that big Hollywood movies make it into the top 10 even on the mainland now.
0: Well, it's extremely patchy, I think, is the answer, James. Audiences are much more sophisticated than they were a few years ago. They're a bit bored with some of the franchises, I would argue. But you know, you could also argue against that by pointing to

0: the $200 million that the Spider-Man film has just earned. So you can't make a solid case against Hollywood. And then I think when audiences also appreciate quality, The Odyssey is a very well-made film, maybe historically accurate or not. That'll be debated for years, I suspect. But it's very well-made, and audiences have responded clearly in China and in Korea as well, where it will actually probably end up overtaking Spider-Man, which is extraordinary.
1: And interestingly...
0: And then we've had another local success in Japan, which hasn't even opened The Odyssey yet. They've got a brand new film called Chikawa, which is the first feature film of a new animation franchise. That's already, I think it's the second largest anime film of the year and possibly the third largest film in Japan this year. So you'll see more of that name as well.
1: Well, you know, anime and animated movies do seem to be booming around the world. You know, we were talking last week about Disney getting into anime. And, you know, closer to home, you know, there's one animation that has been attracting attention, possibly for the wrong reasons, Patrick. Tell us quickly about that.
0: Oh, I know what you're talking about. This is a news story that seems to have gone viral about a mainland Chinese animation film called The Bull Is Coming, which, according to the newspaper reports, is so bad it's good. It's made by the first-time director, Shin Yu-Meng, and it's been a huge hit, according to the papers, despite its allegedly really terrible on-screen graphics. I have not seen these for myself. But I actually wanted to point out that this film isn't really a hit. It never actually made it into the top 10 weekly charts in China. But it's only earned about $3 million in total, US dollars. So it's still very, very small. What it is hugely profitable. It's understood to only cost a few hundred dollars to produce, and that would give it a monumental return on investment. So congratulations to them for that.
1: Yeah.
0: But I'm fascinated by the power of this somewhat false story. I'm calling it a summer season or slow news day as part of the explanation. But yeah. I'm also fascinated, James, by how a film that is apparently so badly made could have been given a theatrical release. And that somewhat worries me when you consider the large volume of AI films that could be in the pipeline.
1: Yeah. Well, somehow it seems to have slipped through the net. Interesting stuff. The Bull Is Coming, it's called, and shaping up to be a Gen Z cult classic. Patrick Freitas, thank you very much for joining us today. Tell us more about what's going on in the media and entertainment world. Okay, let's get up to date now with the markets, and here's Jeff.
2: Thank you very much, James. A quick look, recap at Asian markets first. Locally, the Hang Seng Index closing marginally below the flat line at 25,511. Shanghai up nearly a fifth of a percent at 3,889, and Shenzhen a third of a percent in the green at 2,505. Over in Japan, the Nikkei 225 up half a percent at 65,856. The broader topics up a half a percent as well at 4,093. The Kospi, that's up 0.68% at 6,742. And the small cap Kosdaq, that's 1.7% in the green at 827.15. The Aussie ASX 200 closing with gains of over two thirds of a percent at 9,164. And the still open Nifty 50 in Mumbai, India. Turning around now, that's up 35 points or 0.15% at 24,254. Well, the pan-European Stoxx 600, that's up 0.45% at 657.16. The German DAX in Frankfurt, up over 0.7 of a percent at 26,297. That's up 190 points. The CAC 40 in Paris, that's up 0.45% at 8,491. And the FTSE 100 in London just a little moment ago, up 8 points at 10,864. Well, Brent crude moving down a little bit now, 3.12% in the red at $89.29 a barrel. West Texas at $82.24 a barrel. That's down 3.3%. Copper at $6.63 a pound. Gold is trading at $4,694 an ounce. And silver is at $68 and change an ounce. The U.S. 5-year Treasury bond yield at 4.376%. The 10-year at 4.67%. And the 30-year is at 5.199%. The U.S. dollar index at 98.98%. Now, 1 euro, that'll get you $1.17 US. We've got 159.28 Japanese yen to the greenback. £1 sterling will get you 10.69 Hong Kong or 136 US. The Chinese yuan at 6.72 against the greenback. And Bitcoin searching past the $80,000 mark today. That's currently at 79,073, moving down a little bit. 9:30 p.m. is when Wall Street opens tonight. The S&P 500 futures, that's up 0.5% at 7,707. The NASDAQ futures.

0: is up nearly 1% now. That's 29,375. That's up 270 points. The Dow Jones Industrial Futures, that's up 0.43% or 230 points at 53,719. And the Russell 2K up a third, 0.33% at 3,021.
1: Well, thank you, Jeff. On tomorrow's show, Jeff will be joined again by Peter Guy, as well as Tariq Dennison, Portfolio Manager at GFM Asset Management. Plus, we'll be hearing more from Puneet Swani, Head of Talent Solutions for APAC at Aon, about AI adoption and talent gaps. And we'll hear about the importance of pay transparency for the business world from John Mullally, Managing Director at Robert Walters Hong Kong. Well, coming up next from the RTHK Newsroom, it's NewsWrap. That's just about it from the close. This is James Ross. Have a great evening. I will see you on Thursday for Money Talk at 8 o'clock.

0: Building and ground floor shop owners must display the building number allocated by the Rating and Valuation Department. It is essential for commercial activities and public services and helps people go to the right places. Numbers should be clear and displayed conspicuously, with each digit at least 4 centimeters wide and 5 centimeters high. Damaged numbers should be replaced. The maximum penalty for not displaying a building number properly is 6 months imprisonment and a $2,000 fine.
1: Full intake has been achieved for 7 light public housing projects. 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With comprehensive ancillary facilities and services, residents' quality of life has improved substantially. The Phase 4 application includes 4 projects in Kai Tak, Ma An Shan, and Tuen Mun, with intake starting in the third quarter this year. Applications are now open. Eligible households will receive a removal allowance of up to $13,000. If you have urgent housing needs, apply now.

0: It's Tuesday, August the 25th. You're listening to News Wrap with me, Ben Chay.
1: And I'm Peter Caveos. In tonight's program, three foreign domestic helpers get warning letters for using their employer's personal data to apply for loans.
0: The Chinese Medicine Hospital is to offer a 24-hour inpatient service from December.
1: China reacts to U.S. sanctions against Iran with a warning.
2: They will only lead to escalation and risk spillover, which will disrupt the global economic and financial order and harm the legitimate interests of other countries.
0: And in sport, Coleman Wong reaches the second round of qualifying for the U.S. Tennis Open.
1: That's all coming up next on News Wrap.
0: The Privacy Commissioner has sent warning letters to three foreign domestic helpers for misusing their employer's personal data for loan applications without consent. The letters were issued after the employers complained. Janice Lowe reports.
3: The Office of the Privacy Commissioner for Personal Data said financial institutions contacted two of the complainants up to four times a day, requesting them to remind their helpers to settle their debts. The third employer received overdue payment notices addressed to his helper. One firm warned that a debt collector would go to the home of one of the employers if repayments were not made by the deadline. All three helpers were dismissed after they defaulted on repayments and have left Hong Kong. They admitted offering their employers personal information, including names, addresses, and telephone numbers, to local and overseas lenders to apply for loans. Privacy Commissioner Ada Chung said the workers contravened the Personal Data Privacy Ordinance as they failed to obtain permission to use the particulars of their employers.
4: We have explained the requirements of the ordinance in question to them clearly. And actually, we are aware that they understand the requirements and they have agreed that they will not commit the same mistake in the future.
3: Chung said the trio will not be prosecuted. The watchdog urged employers to make it clear that their personal information may only be used by their helpers for matters related to employment, and that the helpers should obtain their consent before using it for other purposes. The watchdog has prepared a pamphlet that also comes in Tagalog and Bahasa Indonesia to help raise the awareness of helpers on using their employer's personal data.
1: Local electricity bills will rise next month as the city's two power suppliers hike fuel adjustment charges. Haley Yip has details.

0: and customers will effectively pay a fuel charge of 37.1 cents per unit of electricity, which is lower than the level in January. For a typical household consuming around 450 units per month, the rebate translates into savings of more than $100 over the three-month period. HK Electric has also adjusted its fuel clause charge, or FCC, for September, raising it by 3.4 cents to 60.7 cents per unit. The company explained that the increase is tied to the deferred effect built into the monthly FCC adjustment mechanism, meaning the current rate largely reflects fuel costs incurred between May and July of this year. When combined with the basic tariff, HK Electric's average net tariff for September stands at 188.6 cents per unit, a 1.8% increase compared with August. To ease the burden on smaller households, HK Electric is offering a separate special electricity subsidy of 8 cents per unit to customers using 450 units or less per month, also in effect from August to October. For a household at that consumption level, the net monthly bill will rise by approximately $15.30 after accounting for the subsidy and the basic tariff. HK Electric said spot prices for liquefied natural gas have more than doubled since the start of geopolitical tensions earlier this year and continue to trend upward. As fuel costs are gradually passed through via the FCC mechanism, consumers should expect the fuel adjustment charge to stay relatively elevated in the coming months.
1: The Chinese Medicine Hospital of Hong Kong will launch 24-hour inpatient services at its facility in Chang Kwan O from December 11th. As LSU reports, it will initially offer a mix of 60 government-subsidized beds, 33 beds priced according to market conditions, 2 high-dependency beds, and 20 beds for those undergoing clinical trials.
2: Using an integrated Chinese-Western approach, the hospital will focus on patients needing continuous monitoring, holistic care and specialized support, with plans to expand to 400 beds by 2030. Hospital Chief Executive Bian Zhaoxiang said four types of patients will benefit from the expansion of services.
3: For the target patients, we're including the first one is the patient's situation is serious, which need to continuous monitoring, which is one type. Second one is we need to combination holistic treatment. The third one, the patient cannot safely take care of themselves, but need more of the caring from the Chinese and Western medicine services. And fourth one, also the patient conditions, which could be treated by a multiple team, including Chinese medicine, Western medicine, nurses.
2: To qualify for inpatient care, patients must be referred either by the hospital's own outpatient department or another medical institution. Government-subsidized inpatient care will cost $980 a day, covering doctor rounds, Chinese medicine treatments, basic lab and X-ray diagnostics, physical and occupational therapy, and prescribed medications. Eligible patients receiving social welfare assistance may qualify for a full fee waiver. Zhang Weilun, Project Director of the Chinese Medicine Hospital Project Office, described the subsidized rates as attractive, saying he expects patients will find it reasonable. Meanwhile, daily rates for beds under the market-oriented pricing scheme will range from $810 to $3,100, with additional charges for doctor rounds, treatments and medications. While Chinese medicine practitioners will take the lead on overall treatment strategy, frontline medical staff from both disciplines will conduct joint consultations.
4: The latest round of flat selections under the Green Form Subsidized Home Ownership Scheme has kicked off, drawing eager crowds to the sales office in Kwun Tong. Public housing tenants and Green Form certificate holders arrived early, hoping to secure one of the discounted units on offer. Haley Yip reports.
0: This year's scheme centers on newly developed Shing Chi Court in Kowloon Bay, where flats are being sold at 60% of the market price. According to the housing authority, more than 800 units are available, ranging in size from about 280 to 469 square feet, with prices at between $1.68 million and $3.54 million. The authority is also offering around 120 previously sold Green Form HOS flats and a fresh batch of about 400 recovered units from the tenants' purchase scheme. Selection priority has been given to tenants affected by the authority's recently announced public rental housing clearance projects. These include residents of 5 blocks at Wafu Estate, 3 blocks at Choi Hong Estate, 2 blocks at Ma Tau Wai Estate, and Sai Wan Estate. They have the option of purchasing a subsidized flat rather than relocating to another rental unit. The atmosphere at the sales center was tense yet hopeful.

0: with many prospective buyers arriving well before their scheduled slots. The successful buyers included former Wafu Estate resident who was visibly thrilled to have landed his preferred home, a two-bedroom, 430-square-foot flat on a high floor of Block A. He said the choice for his family of three was a no-brainer.
1: I like a higher floor because it offers a wider view. The transport links here are excellent. I walked to the nearby MTR stations and found it very convenient. And the price for the flat is also acceptable and within our budget.
0: Another buyer, Zheng, who is retired, previously lived in Saiwan Estate. She opted for a mid-floor two-bedroom unit, citing Kowloon Bay's established community and good transport connections as key factors. But for her, the purchase carried a deeper meaning.
2: Another thing that makes me happy is being able to choose what I want, and that we can pass our home on to someone in need, just like what happened to us back then. When we lived in Saiwan Estate, we only managed to get our flat because someone else had moved out.
0: As for relocating from Hong Kong Island to Kowloon, Zheng said that didn't bother her, especially now that she is retired. She added that she would actually be living closer to her family, and while it would take some time to readjust, she was looking forward to the change.
3: Hong Kong's external trade continued to expand last month, with year-on-year increases in both exports and imports. Wallace Wong reports.
4: The latest data from the Census and Statistics Department showed that the value of total exports of goods in July surged 50.7% from a year ago to $672.5 billion. This was slightly down from the 53% increase in June. Imports rose 41% from July last year to $677.4 billion. In the first 7 months of this year, the SAR recorded a 40.9% increase in exports compared to the same period in 2025 and a 40.6% rise in imports. There was a trade deficit of $299.4 billion in the first 7 months of the year. A government spokesman said the city registered impressive growth in exports of AI-related electronic products, but downside risks remain because of geopolitical tensions in the Middle East and trade protectionism among advanced economies.
5: There's been a modest turnout on the first day of a pilot reservation scheme for the Po Pin Chau Trail and the Sai Kung East Country Park. As of 6 p.m. yesterday, about 20 of the 2,000 daily slots had been booked for the first weekend of September. That's just 10% of the quota. Officials suspect that the hot weather is deterring visitors, but expect the numbers to rise later. Haley Yip reports.
0: The pilot scheme, which requires visitors to register using their real names, is designed to protect the trail's natural environment, enhance the overall visitor experience, and assess the site's carrying capacity. Esther Toh, Assistant Director at Agriculture, Fisheries and Conservation Department, noted that the 2,000-slot daily limit was set based on past foot traffic during Golden Week holidays, the trail's length, and typical visitor behavior patterns. She believes those factors make the quota appropriate. When asked whether the absence of a time limit could lead to overcrowding, Toh explained that the round-trip route at Po Pin Chau spans roughly 2 kilometers and is typically completed within 2 hours. She said during the Labor Day Golden Week in May, the department had already introduced crowd control measures at popular viewpoints.
6: If too many people gather there for photos, we would direct them to keep moving. Essentially, most people gather at the photo spot, take their pictures, and then follow the trail down. They rarely linger because the area is exposed. It's either too hot, too windy, or even rainy, so they tend to come down after taking their photos.
0: Regarding the lack of penalties for those who book and then fail to turn up, or a fee structure, Toh said the department is taking a gradual approach, as country parks have historically operated without charges. She encouraged visitors to cancel their reservations at least 48 hours in advance if their plans change. Through the pilot scheme, the department will monitor no-show rates and later decide whether or not to introduce penalties or fees.
3: China says it will safeguard its interests after Washington warned that countries that do business with Iran will be targeted. Tehran, meanwhile, warned it will retaliate against U.S. attempts to smash the Iranian economy. Azam Khan reports.
7: Washington is ramping up its economic pressure on Tehran almost 6 months after launching massive airstrikes on Iran. The United States announced new sanctions on 60 individuals, entities, and vessels in a move that it said would cut off Iran's economic lifeline. The U.S. also warned countries to sever trade ties with Iran or face the consequences. Tehran reacted by saying the U.S. attempt will not succeed and warned that Iran will retaliate. Finance Minister Ali Madanizadeh indicated that Iran has its own plans.
8: They want to wage economic terrorism against us, and we have our own tools as well. We know how to play this game. This time, they should not think our response will be purely defensive and that we will only defend ourselves. They should also expect us to go on the offensive. The era of a unipolar world is over.
7: In Beijing, Foreign Ministry spokesman Lin Jian spelt out China's view.
9: China has made clear on many occasions its firm opposition to illicit unilateral sanctions that have no basis in international law or the authorization of UN Security Council. Economic wars and maximum pressure are not the solution. On the contrary, they will only lead to escalation and risk spillover, which will disrupt the global economic and financial order and harm the legitimate interests of other countries.
7: Lin said China is closely monitoring developments and will take all necessary measures to firmly safeguard its own rights and interests.
5: Relations between Canada and the United States have taken another hit, with Ottawa set to announce retaliatory tariffs against Washington tonight. This comes after U.S. President Donald Trump warned his northern neighbor to fall in line. Failure, he said, would result in consequences far worse than existing tariffs. After trade talks between the two countries collapsed, the U.S. threatened new 50% levies on Canadian vehicles, auto parts, and steel. Canadian Prime Minister Mark Carney accused Washington of trying to destroy Canada's major industries and ruled out further talks unless the U.S. changes its approach.
10: An attitude at the negotiation table that Canada is a subsidiary of the United States, the Canadian industry is going to be disadvantaged relative to American industry, that we're going to set up terms so that over time, Canadian industry is going to face constant headwinds. That's not something we're going to accept.
3: At least 47 people have been killed and 22 injured in a gang raid on a farming community near Port-au-Prince, the capital of Haiti. The victims were hunted down after they had sought shelter in a church. The attack was the deadliest so far on Kenskoff, which sits on a hillside overlooking the capital. Armed gangs have attacked the community several times in the past year, forcing thousands to flee. Orizme, who stayed put, accused the Haitian government of abandoning Kenskoff.
11: We live in humiliation. The government does nothing for us. The blood of the population does not stop flowing in Kenskoff. The Prime Minister has to say something for the people in Kenskoff now. We cannot take it anymore.
5: The Palestinian death toll from Israeli attacks in Gaza since a ceasefire took effect in October last year has continued climbing, reaching over 1,200. The latest strikes killed four Palestinians, including two children. One of them was 10-year-old Amal Abu Khater. Medics said she was hit by a bullet in her back outside her family's tent in the southern Gazan city of Khan Yunis. The girl's grandmother, Samira Abu Labda, was inconsolable.
12: They took her to hospital. As soon as we arrived at the hospital, they told us, "May God compensate you. The child died." What did the child do? She was eating biscuits. What did she do? Why did she have to die like this? What wrong did this child do?
3: Syria is preparing for a flood of foreign investments after being removed from Washington's list of state sponsors of terrorism. The United States also scrapped an Islamist organization headed by Syrian President Ahmed al-Sharaa from its list of terrorist organizations. The group was al-Qaeda's affiliate in Syria, and al-Sharaa once had a U.S. bounty on his head. But the situation changed after 2024 when the group toppled Bashar al-Assad, the Syrian leader detested by the West. Al-Sharaa thanked U.S. President Donald Trump for dropping Syria from the blacklist.
13: Today, Syria is shaking off a dark burden and tearing out a painful chapter of its past to embark on a path of development, reconstruction, and

0: rebuilding. The sanctions have been lifted and the restrictions removed.
1: Cuba, Iran, and the Democratic People's Republic of Korea are now the only countries designated by Washington as state sponsors of terrorism.
2: China has proposed formulating at least 100 key standards for the humanoid robot industry by 2028. That's according to draft guidelines from the Ministry of Industry and Information Technology. A month-long period for public comments began today. Marcus Lum reports.
3: The proposed standards will cover areas such as methods for capability testing and evaluation, key technologies, platforms and systems, application scenarios, and safety governance. By 2028, the draft also aims to establish a systematic, science-based, and coordinated standard system with more than 200 enterprises promoting and implementing the standards. Humanoid robots are defined in the draft as a new generation of artificial intelligence-driven intelligence terminals with human-like forms and capabilities that can autonomously perform complex tasks. The draft says rapid development has created an urgent need for common standards covering terminology, interfaces, testing and evaluation to guide technological innovation, product development and large-scale application. More than 100 humanoid robot-related standards are already under development or preliminary research in China and abroad. The draft calls for standardizing methodologies for grading humanoid robot capabilities. It also proposes standardizing the definition of unique identifiers, coding rules, and identification mechanisms for humanoid robots. The push for standards comes as China steps up efforts to deploy humanoid robots in real-world settings. The draft also calls for standards governing ethical requirements and social impact assessments in the development and application of humanoid robot technologies, placing safety and ethics alongside performance and commercialization in the proposed standard systems.
1: The nation has set a dedicated chapter on autonomous vehicles in its draft revisions to the Road Traffic Safety Law, seeking to strengthen the legal framework for its rapidly developing autonomous driving sector. Aaron Tam has details.
4: The draft defines autonomous vehicles and driver assistance functions, clarifies the conditions for autonomous vehicles to operate on public roads, sets principles for handling traffic violations, and outlines insurance arrangements for such vehicles. It specifies that when a road traffic safety violation occurs while an autonomous vehicle's autonomous driving function is activated, the vehicles a manufacturer or importer shall be responsible for handling the violation. The draft was submitted for its first reading to the ongoing session of the Standing Committee of the National People's Congress, the country's top legislature, which runs until Friday. The current road traffic safety law took effect in 2004, with individual provisions amended in 2007, 2011, and 2021. The latest draft of revisions represent a more substantial revision aimed at keeping pace with economic and social development, addressing people's needs, and enhancing road safety.
2: Widespread floods triggered by heavy rain from tropical cyclone Nara have intensified across the nation's south, with homes and shops submerged and thousands of people relocated. Meanwhile, another storm is moving towards the East China Sea. Raymond Young reports.
5: Authorities in Chongzhuo in Guangxi evacuated more than 15,000 people after water levels surpassed a record high set in 2008. State TV said rising flood waters prompted the relocation of 54,000 people in Guangxi. Nara has lingered over the Beibu Gulf for several days, causing downpours in Guangxi, Hainan, and Guangdong. Meanwhile, medium-strength Typhoon Sutel moved towards southern Japan and northern Taiwan, where it is expected to bring sporadic heavy rain. Japan's weather agency warned of destructive gusts as Sutel approached the southwestern islands of Okinawa Prefecture, causing extremely strong winds and high seas.
1: A local think tank, Our Hong Kong Foundation, has urged the government to introduce more so-called link workers to help fight loneliness among elderly people. A program by the NGO Make a Difference Institute is training about 60 such workers to offer personalized social prescriptions to 300 senior citizens in Tin Shui Wai, Tuen Mun and Yuen Long. Unlike social workers, link workers take their clients to actual social venues or help them access social resources. Dickie Chow is the assistant research director at the foundation.
6: Social prescribing is actually the bridge between the medical and social sectors. Why do I say so? Because we understand that there are a lot of health problems that could not be solved or could not be addressed only by the clinical sector. That is not addressed by only medications or only by doctors. But actually, there are a lot of social determinants of health. That means the social environments, the connection with the community actually matters a lot to citizens' health. And social prescribing is trying to address health issues with social resources. There are a lot of social resources out there, but the problem is not all the citizens know how to use it, and not all the citizens are connected to all these social resources. So the link workers trained in the social prescribing program can actually be the middleman between the citizens and also the social system, so that when they have some kind of health problem that could not be addressed only by clinical sector, then the link workers can actually refer the citizens to use different social resources. That is also personalized.
2: To financial news, and Asian shares were mostly higher today after a mixed finish on Wall Street overnight. But Hong Kong slipped 6 points, leaving the Hang Seng Index virtually flat at 25,511 points. Trading on the mainland appeared lackluster, with Shanghai rising 0.2%, while Shenzhen was 0.4% lower. Tokyo rose a half percentage point as chip-related stocks followed a rebound in South Korean shares. Seoul gained 0.7% ahead of NVIDIA's earnings report.
1: The time is now 25 past 6. Sports is next.
2: We start with tennis. Hong Kong China star Coleman Wong is through to the second round of qualifying at the US Open, the final Grand Slam event of the year. The SAR player, who is ranked 94th in the world, battled to a three-set victory over Denmark's Elmer Müller. Wong next faces Lucas Neumeier of Austria in his second qualifying round. Players must win three matches in a row to earn a spot in the main draw.
1: Staying with tennis, Roger Federer is set to make a long-awaited curtain call for fans in an exhibition event ahead of the US Open singles main draw. The 20-time Grand Slam winner played his final match at the quarterfinals of Flushing Meadows 7 years ago, though it lacked the romantic send-off fans have come to expect for former champions. The 45-year-old will play alongside fellow retired greats Andy Roddick, Andre Agassi, and John McEnroe at the Arthur Ashe Stadium. Federer spoke about what that means to him.
7: It really gives me a true opportunity to say thank you and goodbye, which is, I think, important for some. For me, it is, and it's a nice thing to do, for sure. But I don't know why it hasn't happened earlier. It's just life. Life was family and life on the road, and I didn't want to look for it right away. I let it come naturally. Don't know how it's going to go tomorrow, so there's a lot of uncertainty, but a lot of happiness that I can return to Arthur Ashe, a place where I've had so many beautiful moments.
2: In football, Chelsea have made a winning start to their English Premier League campaign by holding off Fulham 3-2. As Nazvi Karim tells us, the thrilling West London derby featured an impressive attacking display in new Blues manager Xabi Alonso's first Premiership match in charge.
8: It took just 31 seconds for Chelsea to go in front at Craven Cottage, with João Pedro setting a new record for the fastest goal ever scored on the opening weekend of a Premier League season. Josh King levelled for the host on 23 minutes, capitalising on an error by Blues goalkeeper Robert Sanchez. Morgan Rogers breathed life into Chelsea once again just before half-time, scoring on his debut to put his side 2-1 up against their West London neighbours. Rogers arrived at Stamford Bridge as the most expensive British player in history, following his £117 million move from Aston Villa in the close season. The Blues kept up the momentum minutes after the breakthrough Cole Palmer, who capped off a brilliant solo run with a slick nutmeg through the legs of Fulham goalkeeper Bernd Leno. Gonzalez Garcia brought Fulham within one goal in the 54th minute, but Chelsea held on to secure the 3 points in pulsating fashion. On an evening when all friends were reunited on the touchline and on the pitch, it was Blues manager Alonso who emerged victorious against new Fulham boss Alvaro Albaloa. The two had previously played together for 7 years with Real Madrid and Liverpool, and also starred for Spain.
1: Also in football, Marc Cucurella has been officially unveiled as the newest member of Real Madrid. The Spain international joins the La Liga giants from Chelsea on a six-year contract worth up to £51.8 million. Cucurella spoke of the opportunity to play at the Bernabeu.
9: Pues con muchas ganas. Al final el Bernabeu me ha tocado...
10: I'm really excited. I've suffered at Bernabeu as a visitor. I know it is impressive. I've also seen how the team can turn things around. Moments when Madrid seems beaten, when there are no options left. And in 10 minutes, everything changes. That is something magical. To be able to live this from the inside will be one of the most beautiful stages in my life. I hope things will go well and we'll be able to make all of those people happy.
2: In cycling, a torrential hailstorm has forced the abrupt abandonment of the third stage of the Vuelta a España. With 15 kilometers remaining of the 174-kilometer ride, the skies darkened as the peloton pulled off the road to take shelter in a hotel amid severe weather conditions in the French Pyrenees. Race leader Tadej Pogačar was seen indicating to the main group to pull off the course, with organizers announcing shortly after that the stage would not resume. And that's your look at sports.
1: And the weather forecast for tonight and tomorrow, cloudy with occasional showers and squally thunderstorms. Showers will be heavier in some areas, temperatures ranging between 27 and 31 degrees tomorrow. Winds will be moderate to fresh southerly, occasionally strong offshore and on high ground. Looking ahead, showers will be heavier in some areas on Thursday. There'll be one or two showers on Friday, and it's going to be very hot during the day. Still a few showers over the weekend. Right now, 30 degrees Celsius, to humidity 84%. The thunderstorm warning is currently in effect.

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And welcome along to Sunset Sounds for this Tuesday evening. Kicking things off, that, of course, was Asia and the Heat of the Moment, featuring birthday boy Jeff Downes on keyboards. Welcome along to the show. I'm Simon Wilson. I'll be keeping you company all the way through until nine. Coming up between now and then, we're getting up to our usual mischief. In about 55 and a half minutes, I'll have a couple of solid gold soul sounds for sunset for you. Before the news at 8, we'll run our survey for this Tuesday evening. Let's have a little look ahead, see what's... things that impress women. What else are we going to do? Well, between now and 8.30, we're squeezing in a few quirky stories. We'll be playing your requests as well. And, of course, in about 10 minutes or so, we've got our general knowledge quiz questions. After 8.30, no more requests. No, we do the birthday file and see what happened this day, the 25th of August, in history. And that'll take us up to the news at 9, when Alison Howe, eagerly are we awaiting your company through till 10. Right now, let's have a look, see what is going on around the world. 34 days till the next public holiday here in Hong Kong. 67 days till All Hallows Eve, making it 122 days till Crimbo, 129 until we greet 2027, and 227 days till the Hong Kong Sevens. Yay! What's going on around the world today? Oh, it's International Kiss and Makeup Day. Ah, isn't that nice? Yeah. It's also National Don't Utter a Word Day. That's the best way of... Anyway, it's also National Banana Split Day in the US. Great American Duck Day. Yes. No, I've no idea why. No. In Uruguay, it's Independence Day. In Paraguay, it's Constitution Day. Feast-wise, it's St. Menas of Constantinople's Day. St. Joseph of Castellanicus's Day. St. Louis of France, patron of the button makers, wig makers and sculptors. And St. Genesius, the patron of actors, comedians, secretaries and lawyers. 23 and a half minutes away from 7 on this Tuesday evening. Request lines are now open if there's something you'd like to hear. 233-88-266 is the number. Little bit of a wet leg for you now. Pokemon.

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Eric Dahlgren drumming away for the Wannadies, Someone Somewhere, here on Sunset Sounds. Time now to put on our thinking caps, have a swig of our sundowners, grab your pen and paper. Oop. Let's do the general knowledge quiz questions. What is 0.07 multiplied by 0.3? Who was the first ever celebrity winner of Strictly Come Dancing? Oh, that's a difficult one, isn't it? Narlians owns an airport which is named after which famous musician? Once again, our Tuesday evening general knowledge quiz questions. What is 0.07 multiplied by 0.3? Who was the first ever celebrity winner of Strictly Come Dancing? Narlians owns an airport which is named after which famous musician? Back shortly with the answers to that terrible trio. In the meantime, keep the requests a coming. 233-88-266 is the number. Let's do another one from the birthday file. Celebrating his birthday today, Stuart Murdoch, singer from Belle and Sebastian. Here they are, wrapped up in books.

Flooding leads to problems much worse than traffic jams. It can turn into a nightmare in serious situations. Under all circumstances, watercourses must not be blocked or altered. No inappropriate landfilling should be carried out. Private landowners are responsible for regular drainage inspection and maintenance. Public cooperation is needed to cut flood risk. Life and property are at stake. Call the Drainage Hotline on 2300-1110 to report problems.

That is beautiful. Yasuna Dawe and Nana Cherry with 7 seconds here on Sunset Sounds. Time now to do the answers to our general knowledge quiz questions. What is 0.07 multiplied by 0.3? That would be 0.021. Who was the first ever celebrity winner of Strictly Come Dancing? That was Natasha Kapalinsky with partner Brendan Cole. And New Orleans owns an airport which is named after which famous musician? That would be, of course, Louis Armstrong.

0: RTHK, the news at 7 with Peter Coveos. Hong Kong's external trade continued to expand last month with double-digit increases in both exports and imports. Wallace Wong reports.
1: The latest data from the Census and Statistics Department showed that the value of total exports of goods in July surged 50.7% from a year ago to $672.5 billion. This was slightly down from the 53% increase in June. Imports rose 41% from July last year to $677.4 billion. A government spokesman said the city registered impressive growth in exports of AI-related electronic products, but downside risks remain because of geopolitical tensions in the Middle East and trade protectionism among advanced economies.
0: Electricity bills are going up next month, with both CLP and Hong Kong Electric raising fuel surcharges. CLP has set its fuel adjustment charge at 45.1 cents per unit of electricity, while Hong Kong Electric raised it by 3.4 cents to 60.7 cents per unit. Both companies have rolled out rebates to help ease the pain of higher residential power fees. The privacy watchdog says it has issued warning letters to three foreign domestic helpers for misusing their employers' personal data. The helpers admitted giving their employers' names, addresses, and phone numbers to lenders for loan applications without consent. Privacy Commissioner Ada Chung had this to say.
2: We have explained the requirements of the ordinance in question to them clearly. And actually, we are aware that they understand the requirements and they have agreed that they will not commit the same mistake in the future.
0: About 10% of the daily quota to visit the Po Pin Chau Trail in Sai Kung East Country Park has been taken up on the first day of a trial reservation scheme. An assistant director of Agriculture, Fisheries and Conservation, Esther Toh, told an RTHK program that about 200 spots were taken up as of 6 p.m. yesterday. She said the hot weather could be a reason for these slow bookings.
3: It might be because the weather is still quite hot, so the number of visitors is definitely going to be lower. We expect that the number will only start to pick up around the Mid-Autumn Festival or the October Golden Week.
0: The Chinese Medicine Hospital of Hong Kong will begin providing round-the-clock inpatient services starting December 11th. The facility in Cheung Kuo No will feature 60 government-subsidized beds, 33 beds on market-orientated charges, and two high-dependency beds. An additional 20 beds dedicated to clinical trials will be introduced at a later stage. Government-subsidized inpatient care will cost $980 per day. Hospital Chief Executive Bian Zhaoxiang noted that despite a holistic approach, care services will be provided for all patients.
4: For the target patients, we're including the first one is the patient's situation is serious, which need to continuous monitoring, which is one type. Second one is we need to combination holistic treatment. The third one, the patient cannot safely take care of themselves, but need more of the caring from the Chinese and Western medicine services. And fourth one, also the patient conditions, which could be treated by a multiple team, including Chinese medicine, Western medicine, nurses.
0: Overseas, the United States has laid out new sanctions against Iran. U.S. Treasury Secretary Scott Bessent has warned

sanctions would target Iran's digital assets, technology, gold, aviation, and shipping. The move comes nearly 6 months into a war on Iran that has ground to a stalemate, with stalled peace talks in Tehran blocking most traffic through the Strait of Hormuz. A look at the weather forecast now for tonight and tomorrow. Cloudy with occasional showers and squally thunderstorms. Showers will be heavier in some areas. Temperatures will range between 27 and 31 degrees tomorrow. And the outlook, showers will be heavy in some areas on Thursday. Also, one or two showers on Friday. Very hot during the day and still a few showers over the weekend. Currently, the temperature is 30 degrees Celsius at the observatory. Relative humidity sitting at around 84%. And there is a thunderstorm warning currently in effect. The news from RTHK.

birthday boy Viv Campbell, and of course Def Leppard. Getting all sickly sweet as they pour some sugar on me. Oh my goodness. That kicks off this second hour of Sunset Sounds for this Tuesday evening. That is the 25th of August. I'm Simon Wilson with you through till nine. Up in about 20 minutes after we have a look at the weather, we've got a couple of solid gold soul sounds for sunset. What else are we going to do? Well, between now and 8.30, we're squeezing in a few quirky stories. We'll be playing your requests as well if you like to get them in. 233-88266 is the number. Before the news at 8, we've got our survey for this Tuesday evening about things that impress women. And, of course, from 8.30 onwards, no more requests. We'll check out the birthday file, see what happened this day, the 25th of August in history. And then welcome Alison Howe after the news at 9, along with her Common Room team. Don't forget, if there's something you'd like to hear, 233-88266 is the number.

Them featuring Van Morrison. Here comes the night here on Sunset Sounds. Now, news in about Eurovision. Oh my goodness. 2027 Eurovision Song Contest. The Netherlands have pulled out for the second year in a row. Dutch public service broadcaster Avro Tros appeared to blame Israel's continued participation in the event for its decision when it decided to leave amid humanitarian suffering in Gaza and the ongoing restrictions on press freedom. A statement from the broadcaster read, Avro Tros will not participate in the Eurovision Song Contest in 2027 because the event can no longer be considered neutral, with a participating country still involved in large-scale military conflict. Over the past year, Avro Tros have called on the European Broadcasting Union, or EBU, to establish transparent rules for the participation of countries involved in military conflicts. And now they're going to pull out of 2027 as well.

The Electoral Affairs Commission is consulting the public on the provisional recommendations on the boundaries and names of district council geographical constituencies for the 2027 district council ordinary election. You may submit your views on the proposals by September 24th. The provisional recommendations can be viewed on www.eac.hk or at district offices and other specified locations. For inquiries, please call 289-1001.

Like Leifa Shakespeare in Love here on Sunset Sounds, bringing the time round to 24 minutes past seven. And if you love that

BBC show. Well, upstart crow, the one about Shakespeare. Oh, got some sad news. Dave Mitchell has confirmed his BAFTA-nominated comedy show Upstart Crow, based on the life of William Shakespeare, has been axed by the BBC. Shame, I really enjoyed that. Written by Ben Elton, the show premiered back in 2016 on BBC Two as part of commemorations of the 400th anniversary of the Bard's death. Two more series followed on the same. The last time he was on screen was what? I think the Christmas special back in 2020. David played Shakespeare, and the show followed the playwright as he commuted between Stratford-on-Avon and London while working on plays such as Romeo and Juliet, Henry VI, Richard III. And it's really quite funny, and the way they tie it all in is very well done. Now, David has revealed that the broadcaster was seriously considering bringing the show back for a Christmas special, but the idea has now been shelved. Oh, no. He told The Sun, there was a time quite recently when the BBC was giving serious consideration to more Upstart Crow, possibly in the form of a Christmas special. Oh, yeah, it'd be so good. But sadly, nothing's come of it. And now there are no plans for future episodes, which is a shame because it was a show of which I felt enormously proud. And I know Ben, who I think is a genius, did too. And I got to say, I really enjoyed it. If you haven't seen it and you get the chance, Upstart Crow with David Mitchell playing William Shakespeare. Harry Enfield plays his dad. It's funny indeed. To the weather we go with Shakespeare's sister.

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1: A look at the weather forecast for tonight and tomorrow. Cloudy with occasional showers and some squally thunderstorms. And those showers are going to be heavier in some areas. Temperatures, they're going to range between 27 and 31 degrees. Winds will be moderate to fresh southerlies, occasionally strong offshore and on high ground. The outlook, the showers will be heavier in some areas on Thursday. One or two showers lingering on Friday. Very hot during the day. Still a few showers over the weekend. Currently, the Air Quality Health Index remains low. The readings are 2 and 3. At the observatory, air temperatures 30 degrees Celsius. Relative humidity stands at 85%. And the thunderstorm warning remains in effect.
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Oh, a couple of golden tracks for you there. That one from around 1986, Cool and the Gang and Cherish. And before that, from 1972, The Sound of the Reverend Al Green and Let's Stay Together. There, your couple of solid gold soul sounds for this Tuesday evening, bringing the time round to 21 minutes away from 8. Keep the requests a coming. 233-88-266 is the number. Going to fire off one from the birthday file. Luke Scott celebrates his birthday today. He's part of the lineup of Baby Bird. Here they are with Candy Girl.

We all long for a stable life. National security is the foundation of prosperity and stability. We should uphold and strengthen the executive-led system, follow a holistic approach to development and security, and implement Patriots administering Hong Kong for a better life. The security of Hong Kong and our homes hinges on the security of our motherland. Safeguarding national security is our responsibility. Let's participate.

birthday boy James Warren, along with the Corgis, of course. Everybody's got to learn sometime. Some people find it easier to learn than others, and when it comes to crossing the road, pedestrians in Italy who are looking at their phone while crossing the road will be subject to fines. See, here in Hong Kong, they put lights over the pedestrian walkways that tell the people when they can walk and when they can't, without even having to look up from their phones. But in Italy, as of autumn, careless crossers will be fined up to 75 euros. That is 750 Hong Kong dollars or more if they're caught violating the new guidelines. And other electronic devices like tablets, laptops and digital cameras are also covered by the rule. Exceptions will apply for emergency situations, and pedestrians can still have hands-free conversations as well as wear headphones. So as long as they are adequate volume to hear traffic. See, that leaves the door open. What is an adequate volume? Yeah, anyway, officials are hoping this will help deter further incidents from a series of court rulings that found distracted pedestrians are to blame for several car accidents. This is according to Italian media. Pedestrians must also make sure that a driver has seen them before they cross the road and register that they intend to stop per the updated Italian Highway Code. I guess it is good. I mean, I was driving in the UK at night, and this geezer who was wearing black and walking his all-black dog, he stepped out in the road in front of, to be honestly, if it wasn't for the fact that he was wearing shorts and his white legs caught the... anyway, I digest. People crossing the road must also not take excessive time to get to the other side. Oh, yeah, no winding drivers up. However, those walking along the pavement will not be subject to fines. Oh, that's a nice thing, isn't it? Let's move on with one from the birthday file. This man featured on the longest running number one in US chart history. It's Billy Ray Cyrus along with Lil Nas X and Old Town Road.

Gordon Lightfoot and Sundown here on Sunset Sounds. Let's do our survey for this Tuesday evening. 41% of women say this impresses them. What could it possibly be? It's not manners. That would be a lot higher, I think. But 41% of women say that this impresses them. What could it be? I'll give you the answer after the news.

0: RTHK, the news at 8 with Peter Caveos. China says it will safeguard its interest after the United States imposed sanctions on Iran and warned that countries doing business with the Islamic Republic will be targeted. At a press briefing in Beijing, Foreign Ministry spokesman Lin Jian said the top priority is to de-escalate the situation and return to dialogue as soon as possible.
1: China has made clear on many occasions its firm opposition to illicit unilateral sanctions that have no basis in international law or the authorization of UN Security Council. Economic wars and maximum pressure are not the solution. On the contrary, they will only lead to escalation and risk spillover, which will disrupt the global economic and financial order and harm the legitimate interests of other countries.
0: The United States announced new sanctions on 60 individuals, entities, and vessels in a move that it said would cut off Iran's economic lifeline. Tehran reacted by saying the U.S. attempt will not succeed and warned that it will retaliate. Locally, Hong Kong's external trade continued to expand last month with double-digit increases in both exports and imports. Wallace Wong reports.
2: The latest data from the Census and Statistics Department showed that the value of total exports of goods in July surged 50.7% from a year ago to $672.5 billion. This was slightly down from the 53% increase in June. Imports rose 41% from July last year to $677.4 billion. A government spokesman said the city registered impressive growth in exports of AI-related electronic products, but downside risks remain because of geopolitical tensions in the Middle East and trade protectionism among advanced economies.
0: Local electricity bills will rise next month as the city's two power suppliers hike fuel adjustment charges. However, CLP Power and HK Electric have rolled out rebates to help ease the pain of higher residential utility charges. Haley Yip has details.
3: CLP Power has set its fuel adjustment charge at 45.1 cents per unit of electricity for September, a marginal rise of 0.1 cent from August. A company spokesperson said the adjustment primarily reflects shifts in actual fuel prices observed over the past 3 months. HK Electric has also adjusted its fuel clause charge, or FCC, for September, raising it by 3.4 cents to 60.7 cents per unit. The company explained that the increase is tied to the deferred effect built into the monthly FCC adjustment mechanism, meaning the current rate largely reflects fuel costs incurred between May and July of this year. As fuel costs are gradually passed through via the FCC mechanism, consumers should expect the fuel adjustment charge to stay relatively elevated in the coming months.
0: The Chinese Medicine Hospital of Hong Kong will begin providing round-the-clock inpatient services starting December 11th. The facility in Chung Kwo No will feature 60 government-subsidized beds, 33 beds on market-oriented charges, and 2 high-dependency beds. An additional 20 beds dedicated to clinical trials will be introduced at a later stage. Government-subsidized inpatient care will cost $980 per day. Hospital Chief Executive Bian Jiaoxiang noted that despite a holistic approach, care services will be provided for all patients.
4: For the target patients, we're including the first one is the patient's situation is serious, which need to continuous monitoring, which is one type. Second one is we need to combination holistic treatment. The third one, the patient cannot safely take care of themselves, but need more of the caring from the Chinese and Western medicine services. And fourth one, also the patient conditions, which could be treated by a multiple team, including Chinese medicine, Western medicine, nurses.
0: About 10% of the daily quota to visit the Po Pin Chau Trail in Sai Kung East Country Park has been taken up on the first day of a trial reservation scheme. An

Birthday boy Rob Halford fronting Judas Priest, Living After Midnight. That'll be Michael Lance later in the evening. He's the one who lives after midnight. I'm Simon Wilson, and this is the third and final hour of Sunset Sounds for this Tuesday evening. Coming up in about 21 minutes after we look at the weather, we'll be opening up the birthday file proper, see who else is blowing out their candles and celebrating. Then we're going to dust off the history books to find out what happened on the 25th of August in history. Up to the news at 9, that'll take us, and Alison Howe will be along to take care of you through till 10. Then comes the man who lives after midnight. Now, before the news at 8, we ran our survey for this Tuesday evening saying 41% of women say this impresses them. What could it possibly be? No, it's not manners, as I say. No. And surprisingly, it's not even the ability to drive a car and chauffeur them around. Yeah, it's actually flowers.

Miley Cyrus. It's her dad's birthday today. I wonder if she'll get him flowers. She picked up a first Grammy for that track, didn't she? Ah, yes, indeed. 13 minutes past eight. Now, school is often considered to be the best time of our lives, but for most Brits, the magic age is actually 27 now. Ah. The reasons why are easy to understand. By that point, many people have found their feet in adult life and are at peak physical fitness and, crucially, don't have lots of responsibilities. Unsurprisingly, we also find it harder to have fun as we get older. With 56 bumping it down the priority list as work, responsibilities and life administration take over. This is according to research. Oh dear, who needs research like that? We also get dragged down by arrangements, with the average plan taking 9 days to get from shall we to sorted. Yeah, a cost is also finding a date that you can do, and it can be exhausting after work. Yeah, after work. These are the biggest challenges to overcome. As a result, 69% wish they could make more room for spontaneity and fun to disrupt the mundaneness of everyday life. The good news is that 55% find that doing something enjoyable for just 3 minutes can radically improve their mood. Ah, I guess the question is, what little thing brings you joy every day? I got a top five here. A quick catch-up or a laugh with someone. 22% of people say that. Play with their pet. Ah, that's good for lowering blood pressure, and it's bonding with your pet. 23% enjoy that. Quick game on the phone. 23% like that. Have a favourite snack or treat. Oh, chocolate. Yeah, 27%. Yep. And listen to their favourite song. Ah, that's something I can do. 29% of people listen to their favourite song. If you've got one, 233-88-266 is the number. Get it in quick.

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In the meantime, all the notes. Out of touch.

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Knock drugs out.

birthday boy, Elvis Costello. Every day I write the book here on Sunset Sounds. 23 minutes past 8. And that is it for the request section of today. Show up shortly after the weather. We'll be opening up the birthday file. See who else other Mr. Costello celebrates their birthday today. Then, yeah, we're going to dust off those history books and find out what happened on the 25th of August in history. That should take us up to the news at 9. And, yeah, Alison Howe will be along. One more before the weather. In fact, we might even have time for two, but this one is from the birthday file. Amy McDonald. And this pretty face.

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1: A look at the weather forecast for tonight and tomorrow. Cloudy with occasional showers and squally thunderstorms, and showers will be heavier in some areas. Temperatures, they're going to range between 27 and 31 degrees tomorrow. Winds will be moderate to fresh southerlies, occasionally strong offshore and on high ground. The outlook, showers will remain heavier in some areas on Thursday. Still one or two showers lingering on Friday, but it'll be very hot during the day. And then over the weekend, still some showers. Currently, the air quality health index remains low with readings of 2 and 3. At the observatory, air temperatures 30 degrees Celsius, relative humidity stands at 84%, and yes, the thunderstorm warning remains in effect.

Pulp and Common People, 25 minutes away from nine. Time now to open up the birthday file. If it's your birthday, many happy returns. Let's see who shares your special day. Born this day, 1939, John Badham, American film director. He directed Saturday Night Fever. He's celebrating his 88th today. Born this day, 1944, Conrad Black, Canadian-born newspaper magnate. He used to own the Daily Telegraph and was recently released from jail in the US, where he'd been convicted on charges of fraud. He's celebrating freedom today at 82. Born this day, 1951, Rob Halford, English singer with rockers Judas Priest. Celebrating his 75th today. Born this day, 1951, James Warren, a musician with the band The Corgis, played their 1980 top 10 hit Everybody's Gotta Learn sometime earlier. He celebrates his 75th today. Born this day, 1952, Jeff Downes, English keyboard star with Buggles and Yes and Asia. We kicked off tonight's show with them. Once in the Guinness Book of Records for performing with the most keyboards, 28 on stage in one live performance, celebrating 74 today. Born this day, 1954, Elvis Costello, multi-talented Liverpool-born musician, famously sang the chorus for the Alright So Lemonade advert, I'm a Secret Lemonade Drinker, when he was age 20 with his dad singing the lead. Today, Elvis celebrates his 72nd birthday. Born this day, 1958, Tim Burton, American film maker and author. He's the gothic storyteller behind Beetlejuice, Corpse Bride, Edward Scissorhands. Very long poem he wrote was the inspiration behind The Nightmare Before Christmas. He celebrates 68 today. Born this day, 1961, Billy Ray Cyrus, American singer, actor, and he's of achy breaky heart fame, and of course, a dad of Miley, and singer on the number one song, Old Town Road. Yeah, celebrating 65 today. Born this day, 1961, Joanne Whalley, British actress, doe-eyed star of the singing detective Willow and Scandal, celebrates 65 today. Born this day, 1962, Vivian Campbell, Irish musician and member of Def Leppard, is turning 64. Born this day, 1963, Candida Doyle, keyboard player with Pulp of Common People fame, celebrating 63 today. Born this day, 1964, Blair Underwood. US actor, best known as attorney Jonathan Rollins in LA Law, celebrating 62 today. Born this day, 1965, Erik Dahlgren, a Swedish drummer with the band The Wannadies of You and Me song fame, turned 61 today. Born this day, 1967, Tom Hollander, British actor. No, he's not the fella who plays Spider-Man, but the BAFTA award-winning star of The Rev, The Night Manager. He also appeared in The Loop, and I think he was in Pirates of the Caribbean franchise as well. Yeah, he was, celebrating 59 today. Born this day, 1968, Stuart Murdoch, a Scottish musician, lead singer and songwriter for the indie pop band Belle and Sebastian, turns 58. Born this day, 1969, Luke Scott, musician with Baby Bird of Your Gorgeous fame, turns 57. Born this day, 1970, Claudia Schiffer, German supermodel. She appeared in over 900 cover magazine covers and is celebrating her 56th today. Born this day, 1981, Rachel Bilson, American actress best known for playing Summer Roberts on the teen drama The OC. Today, celebrating 45. Didn't she marry Darth Vader? I think she did. She married the young Darth Vader. Born this day, 1987, Amy MacDonald, Scottish singer-songwriter who topped the charts with her debut album This Is Life. She celebrates 39 today. Born this day, 1987, Blake Lively, American actress best known for her portrayal of Serena van der Woodsen in the US TV series Gossip Girl. Oh, and of course, Mrs. Deadpool, celebrating 39 today. Born this day, 1988, Alexandra Burke, 2008 X Factor winner with Hallelujah. She became the first British female solo artist to sell a million copies of a single in the UK. Celebrating 38 today. Born this day, 1993, FaZe Temper.
Brazilian boxer and entrepreneur. He's the CEO of esports organisation FaZe Clan since 21. He's launched a career in boxing, celebrating 33 today. Born this day, 1997, Holly Gibbs, English actress, played Millie in The Story of Tracy Beaker, celebrating 29 today. For the special mention on the birthday file, we go to the 25th of August, 1949. Born this day, the man with the exceptionally long tongue and bassist and singer with Kiss, Gene Simmons, celebrates his 77th birthday today.

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birthday girl, Alexandra Burke, and Hallelujah here on Sunset Sounds. Bringing the time round to 10 minutes away from the news at 9, after the news at 9. Alison Howe and the Common Room team are with you through till 10. Then from

0: 10 all the way through till 1. It's Michael Lance with the Tuesday to Wednesday edition of After Hours. And throughout the hours of darkness through till the dawn of a brand new day, it's night music here on RTHK Radio 3. Right now, though...
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0: We're dusting off those history books to find out what happened on the 25th of August in history. 1537, the Honourable Artillery Company, the oldest surviving regiment in the British Army, was formed. 1609, Galileo Galilei demonstrated his first telescope to Venetian lawmakers. 1825, Uruguay declared its independence from Brazil. 1831, the bedspring was patented by Josiah French of Ware, Massachusetts. 1835, the New York Sun newspaper perpetrated the Great Moon Hoax, where it published stories claiming that there was life on the moon. Fake news!
2: Yeah.
0: 1835. 1910, the famous Yellow Cab Company of America was founded. 1928, both Arsenal and Chelsea used numbers on the back of their players' football shirts. This was the first recorded time this had happened in England. 1944, in World War II, Paris was liberated by the Allies. 1981, the Voyager 2 spacecraft made its closest approach to Saturn. 1988... the controversial film The Last Temptation of Christ was passed by censors for public viewing. 1989, the Voyager 2 spacecraft made its closest approach to Neptune. 1991, Belarus declared its independence from the Soviet Union. 1997, an escaped mental patient was arrested in Helsinki after making plans to set fire to the stage that Michael Jackson was performing on there. Police caught him before he was able to light the petrol he put on the stage. 2020, the World Health Organization announces that Africa has eradicated polio. For the special mention on this day in history... we go back to 1957. Paul Anka, who was just shy of his 16th birthday, became the first teenage solo act to top the charts on the Hot 100 with the single Diana, written about his brother's babysitter. The Canadian Music Hall of Famer would go on to find major success as a singer and songwriter over the following decades. But I guess being the first, like, teenage heartthrob number one... it was this day, the 25th of August, 1957.

solo teenage act to top the charts. Paul Anka and Diana. And that is a wrap for this Tuesday edition of Sunset Sounds. I'll be back with you tomorrow night, 6:30 through 9, doing it all over again. In the meantime, have yourselves a terrific Tuesday evening and a wonderful Wednesday. Going to close off with a bit of Derroyo and Elvis Crespo. And Bailar. From me, Simon Wilson. Bye now.

0: RTHK, the news at 9 with Peter Caveos. China says it will safeguard its interest after the United States imposed sanctions on Iran and warned that countries doing business with the Islamic Republic will be targeted. At a press briefing in Beijing, Foreign Ministry spokesman Lin Jian said the top priority is to de-escalate the situation and return to dialogue as soon as possible.
1: China has made clear on many occasions its firm opposition to illicit unilateral sanctions that have no basis in international law or the authorization of UN Security Council. Economic wars and maximum pressure are not the solution. On the contrary, they will only lead to escalation and risk spillover, which will disrupt the global economic and financial order and harm the legitimate interests of other countries.
0: The United States announced new sanctions on 60 individuals, entities, and vessels in a move that it said would cut off Iran's economic lifeline. Tehran reacted by saying the U.S. attempt will not succeed and warned that it will retaliate. Hong Kong's external trade continued to expand last month with double-digit increases in both exports and imports. Wallace Wong reports.
2: The latest data from the Census and Statistics Department showed that the value of total exports of goods in July surged 50.7% from a year ago to $672.5 billion. This was slightly down from the 53% increase in June. Imports rose 41% from July last year to $677.4 billion. A government spokesman said the city registered impressive growth in exports of AI-related electronic products, but downside risks remain because of geopolitical tensions in the Middle East and trade protectionism among advanced economies.
0: Local electricity bills will rise next month as the city's two power suppliers hike fuel adjustment charges. However, CLP Power and HK Electric have rolled out rebates to help ease the pain of higher residential utility charges. Haley Yip has details.
3: CLP Power has set its fuel adjustment charge at 45.1 cents per unit of electricity for September, a marginal rise of 0.1 cent from August. A company spokesperson said the adjustment primarily reflects shifts in actual fuel prices observed over the past 3 months. HK Electric has also adjusted its fuel clause charge, or FCC, for September, raising it by 3.4 cents to 60.7 cents per unit. The company explained that the increase is tied to the deferred effect built into the monthly FCC adjustment mechanism, meaning the current rate largely reflects fuel costs incurred between May and July of this year. As fuel costs are gradually passed through via the FCC mechanism, consumers should expect the fuel adjustment charge to stay relatively elevated in the coming months.
0: The Chinese Medicine Hospital of Hong Kong will begin providing round-the-clock inpatient services starting December 11th. The facility in Cheung Kwan O will feature 60 government-subsidized beds, 33 beds on market-oriented charges, and two high-dependency beds. An additional 20 beds dedicated to clinical trials will be introduced at a later stage. Government-subsidized inpatient care will cost $980 per day. Hospital Chief Executive Bian Zhaoxiang noted that despite a holistic approach, care services will be provided for all patients.
4: For the target patients, we're including the first one is the patient's situation is serious, which need to continuous monitoring, which is one type. Second one is we need to combination holistic treatment. The third one, the patient cannot safely take care of themselves, but need more of the caring from the Chinese and Western medicine services. And fourth one, also the patient conditions, which could be treated by a multiple team, including Chinese medicine, Western medicine, nurses.
0: About 10% of the daily quota to visit the Po Pin Chow Trail in Sai Kung East Country Park has been taken up on the first day of a trial reservation scheme. An assistant director of Agriculture, Fisheries and Conservation, Esther Toh, told an RTHK program that about 200 spots were taken up as of 6 p.m. yesterday. She said the hot weather could be a reason for these slow bookings.
5: It might be because the weather is still quite hot, so the number of visitors is definitely going to be lower. We expect that the number will only start to pick up around the Mid-Autumn Festival or the October Golden Week.
0: And a quick look at the weather forecast for tonight and tomorrow. Cloudy with occasional showers and squally thunderstorms. Showers will be heavier in some areas tomorrow. Temperatures will range between 27 and 31 degrees. The outlook, showers will be heavier in some

Beauty, the latest single from Cat's Eye. I am obsessed with this song right now, and the music video, and the choreo, and everything about their wild era. Welcome back with a brand new EP. My name is Allison Howe, and welcome to the show. We're here in the common room with you until 10 o'clock. Open Space is back tonight, and Cruz McCalligan is up next, right after Ariana Grande.

0: Come on into the common room. This is your safe place. This is Open Space.
1: Hello and welcome back to Open Space. Today I am with four very respectful students from SKH Loi Ming Choi Secondary School. Hello and good evening, everybody. Can you say hello?
2: Hello.
1: Hello.
3: Hello. Hi.
1: Hi. Respectful and also coy, shy, reserved. We're going to change that. Can you introduce yourselves, please?
4: Hello, I'm Sunny and I'm 13 years old.
5: I'm Jade and I'm 14 years old.
6: I'm Caleb and I'm 14.
7: I'm Horton and I'm 13 years old.
1: It is great to have all of you here today. Would anyone like to tell us what you will be chatting to us about?
6: We will talk about respect for others.
1: Respect for others. That's a big topic. Did you have to research it?
6: Kind of, yes.
1: Yeah. Why did you have to research it?
6: To get more of an understanding on respect.
1: And what did you find in your travels, in your research, girls?
4: Well, I did see a lot about in the public transports and the comparison between, like, currently about children and teenagers back in the days and in the present.
1: Oh, tell us more. What do you mean in the difference between back in the day and now? Are you young people better now or worse now?
4: Quite the opposite, like, frankly, kind of worsening, like, from what I've been seeing, like, respect to people outside of their family, to others.
1: And what could that mean, Jade? So you're on public transport with somebody, and what would show that you're maybe not being very respectful to somebody?
4: Like, priority seats, as an example, how nowadays, when the younger generation are taking the public transport, they're usually very concentrated on their mobile devices and they aren't really aware of their surroundings. So, like, for example, if there's like an old person in front of them, they wouldn't notice them much and they would just continue to be on their phones and they wouldn't even notice if they're struggling with something or whatsoever.
1: Yeah. You know, that's a really good point, that respect requires us to be a little bit aware. Mm-hmm. Like, it might be aware of other people's circumstances, but also just immediately aware of our surroundings.
4: Yeah.
1: Right? That's a pretty basic thing. Mm-hmm. That if we're sharing a space with other human beings, to be respectful is to just know who they are and what they're doing.
4: Yeah.
1: Okay. And how do you feel yourself? Do you try to give up your seat to people who need it?
4: Yeah, definitely. I've been quite aware of these things, these newspaper articles I've seen online, and I've been trying to be more considerate and more aware of my surroundings when I'm taking public transport, like the MTR. When I'm taking the MTR to my grandparents' place, for example, I would try to, like, instead of scrolling on my phone, I would try to, like, listen to music, look around, and give my seat to someone in need.
1: That's awesome, Jade. Well done. That's really, really cool. Thank you for sharing that with us. Does anyone have another example of having respect for others?
6: I do.
1: Please, go ahead, Caleb.
6: For example, students and teachers. Mm. They must show respect to one another.
1: Why do you think that you should do that?
6: It's for everything. Like, respect is one of the most important things in life.
1: What do you think the drawback of that would be, though? Have you ever thought about, like, what would happen if a teacher walks into a room, all of the students are just chatting amongst themselves?
6: It would just be chaotic.
1: Yeah, right?
6: Yes.
1: And what if there was one student who wasn't chatting amongst themselves and they just wanted to learn something and everybody else is chatting?
6: It's poor not person.
1: Yeah, right? It's not fair.
6: Yes.
1: And but at the same time, how is it important that teachers are respectful of students? What are some of the ways they show that?
6: For example, to learn the student's name, like Caleb, rather than student on the second row or something.
1: Yeah, you know, I think that is a really cool point to bring up, Caleb, is just giving someone some recognition, right? You're thinking of them as an individual.
6: Yeah.

0: Yes.
1: You're not just saying, you there. Right? Like, you're right. And how does it make you feel? How does
0: respected.
1: It make you feel? Yeah, right? That's beautiful. Thank you very much for that.
0: No
1: I really
0: problem.
1: Like that. That was a good story. You look terrified, but you don't need to be. What would you like to share with us about respect? Sunny, how about you?
2: I feel like families also need respect amongst each other. Because, like, even though you're with each other, like, every day and you're very close, because, like, your parents raised you, they've given you support. Like, I don't know if any other people have experienced the kind of love that the parents give us, but from my own experience, I think parents, siblings, or other relatives, they really need, like, you really need to give a lot of respect to them because they've taken care of you, and I feel like it's just a very simple way to repay them back.
1: Hmm. That's a really nice thought, actually. And do you all have siblings?
0: I do.
1: You do, Caleb? Do you have siblings, Horton?
3: Nope.
1: Nope. Jade?
4: I have four siblings.
1: You have four siblings?
4: Well, including me.
1: Wow, that's lots. But okay, so do you have siblings? Yes, so Sunny has siblings too. Now, what I think is interesting when we talk about our home, so it might be with our parents, it might be other caregivers, it might be aunts and uncles, it might be grandparents, it might be siblings, that often we can be ourselves around our family. Would you agree?
0: Yes.
1: Yeah? Would you agree yourself around your family?
0: Of course.
1: Yeah. And so sometimes can that mean maybe not speaking very respectfully?
0: Oh, no.
1: Really? You're always respectful with your family?
0: We get scolded.
1: But with your siblings?
0: Oh, yes, probably.
1: Okay, yes, yeah, see? Now, sometimes what's really special about a family unit is it's an opportunity for us to learn about how to get along with everybody in one space sometimes. Sometimes people have multiple homes they go between, of course, but we all have to get along together in that little space. And that teaches us when we go back out into the world and into the broader community and into society, a kind of what should happen, right? And you're right, Sunny. Like, when we have respect for the effort that's being put into us, so we can be like, look, I can be a bit grumpy. We can all be a bit grumpy. Who's a bit grumpy with their parents sometimes? Yeah.
0: Always.
1: Of course we are, because we're being ourselves at home, right? And we can get all of our different emotions out. But also to try and understand, okay, well, we also still have to sit down and have dinner together, and we also still have to live in this flat together. So how can we move through this and get back to a place of speaking nicely to each other? That's another way of learning about respect. And then we take those skills and we use them when we go out into the big wide world. Don't you think?
0: Yes, agreed.
1: Yeah, nice. Who wants to share any other examples of respect? Horton, do you play any sports, Horton?
3: Casually.
1: You play sports casually. Team sports?
3: Yes.
1: Okay, what team sport do you
3: Football.
1: Like to play? Football. Okay.
3: Soccer.
1: Talk to me about respect in a team sport environment.
3: Well, obviously, if you don't have respect in a team, then it would just fall apart because you don't have coordination and all of that.
1: What about if... for the other team, if you're playing and they're doing really well, are you going to be going boo the whole time?
3: Obviously not.
1: But why obviously not? You don't want them to win, you want to win. There you go. Is that a form of respect, you think?
3: Yes.
1: And what are some of the ways that, why do you think that's important to have good sportsmanship? How would you feel if you were playing and the other team was booing you?
3: If the other team was booing me, I'd just be really upset. I'd feel like I'd not be doing enough. So that's why we need to motivate each other, whether in sports or in other places, like anywhere in life.
1: That's absolutely right, Horton. Bang on, ding, ding, ding. Well done. You're right. And because, of course, what's the point of sport? Do you think you're going to win the sport just by bringing everybody else down? How do you get better at something you want to do?
3: Train.
1: Yeah, and put some time and effort in, right? And what do you feel about when you see other people who do that? And you see somebody else who's trained really hard and they've worked really hard and you think, oh, I could just be really mean to them and bring them down. Or what would be a better way of looking at that?
3: Be impressed, like, at them, at all their work. Just don't insult in front of them.
1: Yeah, exactly. I think so. And you were right. Like, there's things we can learn from good sportsmanship that apply to all aspects of our lives, aren't there? Yeah.
3: Yes.
1: Do you anyone have anything else to say about respect?
0: I can go back to students and teachers.
1: Please go back to students and teachers, Caleb. Tell me some more.
0: For example, students should not talk during lesson like the people who chat a lot. They need to listen to the teacher when they're talking to

0: respect authority to learn and understand what the teachers are teaching us.
1: Nice. You know, I can't decide if you guys have been very shy this evening or if you've just been extra respectful for me talking. No, nothing.
0: No.
1: All right, before we go, we have a mantra we like to say on Open Space, and I'd love you to join me and say it as well.
0: We share our worries. We support each other. We remember to have fun.
1: Did you have fun today? I don't know if you did. Yeah, good. You've given us a lot of food for thought, everybody. Thank you so much. I like this recap of things. Look up from your phone at the people around you. Treat everybody as part of the same team in your community. Be kind to your family members, even if sometimes you're grumpy. And make sure you're listening to what the teacher says. That's pretty good. You join me in saying bye-bye.
0: Bye-bye.

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1: Tonight's Spotlight. Alia Shawkat. Now, she has finally put the Brad Pitt dating rumors to rest. That's 7 years after they first exploded online. This rumor began in 2019 when she was spotted hanging out with Brad Pitt at art shows and concerts. Tabloids quickly claimed that they were dating despite no confirmation. Now, she finally said that she thought the speculation was so wild and completely untrue, and also revealed how the frenzy taught her a lot about fame, privacy, and the internet's obsession with celebrity relationships. She said that they were just friends and the rumors spiraled out of control. She goes, "It was so wild. I was being followed. My family was being asked questions. It was like a whole other level of fame I wasn't used to." However, she emphasized that Brad Pitt was kind and supportive during the media storm, but the experience showed her how quickly narratives can be invented. She joked that her mom was more excited about the rumors than she was, saying she thought it was hilarious. Well, finally, 7 years after, we have got the final truth. Her story proves that you don't have to let rumors define you. She faced intense speculation, but chose honesty and humor to move past it. So think of it like school gossip, right? Sometimes people just make up stories, but staying true to yourself is the best comeback. Your identity is not shaped by what others say. It is shaped by how you respond.

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1: Got a clear vision of what you want to do in life? Or still confused and feeling left behind? Every week, we bring you an out-of-the-ordinary Hong Kong story to inspire you as you embark on your own journey. It's time to go off-campus. Joining me, Alison Howe, this week is...
2: Hi, my name is Lydia Chen. I'm a certified adult and pediatric sleep coach, and I founded my private practice, The Sleep Coat, almost 7 years ago.
1: Hi, Lydia. Welcome back.
2: Thank you. Thanks for having me again.
1: Thank you so much for joining us and to teaching us how to help everybody sleep better before schools officially start for our local system. Now, yesterday we focused a lot on young children, toddlers, particularly the younger kids. How can we help them? Natural light plays a big part in this. Today we focus on the teens, the grown-ups, the kiddos out there. I mean, for a lot of these kind of age range, a lot of them will have more access to resources, leisure devices, right? All of these are big potential problems leading to poor sleep. But there are also many sleep aids out there that makes us wonder, do they really help?
2: It's actually really wonderful to see an increasing amount of awareness among young people around sleep. Like you said, we are also seeing new sleep gadgets, trackers, hacks all the time.
1: Oh, yeah.
2: But if I have to let you in on a secret, the most powerful sleep hacks are actually available to you for free.
1: Oh, really?
2: So, I can share with you a few of these free things that you can actually do to help with your sleep.
1: Yes, please.
2: First off, we always talk about having natural light. So you want to get sunlight or natural daylight as soon as possible in the morning, once you wake up. This boosts your alertness for the day, and it helps you get deeper sleep at night. So you can trust me and trust the science on this.
1: Okay.
2: The next thing is exercising regularly. I mean, we all know it helps with our overall health, but it can also improve your sleep quality. And even if you're not the physical type, you can still find ways to stay active or just stack movement into your day to help your sleep overall. And the other thing I would say to young people is to mind your caffeine intake. Caffeine has a half-life of 5 to 6 hours. So that means for an average adult is if you have a cup of coffee at noon, by 5:30 to 6, there's still half cup of coffee in your system. And by 11-ish midnight, there still remains in your brain about a quarter of that caffeine.
1: Wow.
2: And it's not just coffee that has caffeine, right? We know that green teas or matchas, they can have almost half the caffeine content as a regular coffee. And you also have caffeine in chocolates, sodas, energy drinks. So those can also add up. And just to share some studies, it shows that 400 mg of caffeine, now that's kind of like 2 medium or grande iced coffees. Now, even when that's taken 6 hours before bed, it can dramatically reduce your total sleep time by more than an hour. And you may not be aware of such sleep disturbance. Now, even if you manage to fall asleep with caffeine in your system, it can still alter your sleep architecture. And we see research has found that caffeine keeps your sleeping brain in a highly active state that is similar to a waking state. So that makes your sleep much less restful and restorative.
1: I think a lot of the times we drink coffee during the day and we forget about them at night, and then we're like, I wonder what I did tonight that affected my sleep.
2: Exactly.
1: One of the main things that people go to when they're not quite sure what happened would be probably doom scrolling, right? Everybody has a phone close to their bed. I know that we've been saying this, you should leave your phones and devices outside of your bedrooms, but it's really hard. Tell us about exactly what nighttime social media use does to somebody's sleep.
2: Yeah, thank you for bringing this up because it's such an important topic.
1: Mm.
2: Now, just to share a bit of data, you know, from 2006 to 2016, we see the average 12th grader already spending more than twice as much time online compared to just 10 years ago.
1: Mm.
2: And now in 2026, the daily total digital media time among teenagers. Now, that includes online browsing, texting, social media combined. Can you guess what that number is? You know, that daily total digital media time.
1: Oh, I would like conservatively guess 4 hours.
2: Amounts to roughly 7 to 8.5 hours per day.
1: Oh my gosh.
2: And that excludes digital time used in schoolwork.
1: Wow.
2: So that's equivalent to a full night of rest right there.
1: Mm.
2: And we see similar patterns across globally and regionally. You know, data sets mirroring similar intensive habits. Now, if we look further at studies involving university students, we actually observe how doom scrolling sustains a bi-directional relationship between insomnia and depression.
1: Mm.
2: So those who don't sleep as well naturally has a higher tendency of nighttime digital use.
1: Mm.
2: So poor sleep drives doom scrolling.
1: Right.
2: Now, doom scrolling, as we know, can worsen depression. And depression feeds back into poorer sleep.
1: Mm.
2: So this is a feedback loop that is sustained

0: naturally by the architecture of social media, where each turn of the cycle keeps that person even tighter in that loop.
1: Wow, that sounds like a really horrible vicious cycle.
0: Mm.
1: But it's quite undeniably hard to step away from social media now, right? Everybody basically has at least one, maybe three social media accounts, and it's hard to stay connected without having a device near you. How can we not let it get into our health?
0: So a lot of people, you know, the first thing they think of is, I'll use blue light filtered glasses.
1: Right.
0: But it's not just about the blue light. In fact, if you look at all those studies over the last decade on the effect of, you know, using a bright screen versus a dim screen versus a blue light filtered device on teenagers' sleep, yes, it delays the onset of sleep, but only by less than 10 minutes.
1: Oh.
0: So blue light is not the main culprit.
1: Mm.
0: And what truly moves the needle is the content that you're consuming. Because when you're actively engaging on social media, you know, posting, commenting, scrolling through personally relevant content that the algorithm is feeding you, that generates a level of psychological and physiological arousal that other passive screen use, like watching TV, simply do not match. And I understand, you know, for a lot of teenagers and young people, social media contains your whole social world, your friendships, your comparisons, your anxieties, everything that is personally and emotionally charged.
1: Yeah.
0: And it makes it so much harder to disengage from. And this is exactly what the algorithm is designed to do, right?
1: Mm-hmm.
0: To lock you in. So unlike reading on Kindle or watching a show, you know, there's no final page, no closing credits, no natural endpoint to it. And this is why we see how social media use particularly is associated with later sleep timing and more variable sleep schedules compared to other passive screen activities.
1: So how can we do this without letting it get in the way of our sleep or harming our mental health?
0: So as we talked about, it's not just how many hours you spend on a platform, but what matters is when do you use it and whether you can stop when you intend to. So there are some actionable steps to help yourself. First, you can give yourself some structured caps. Say, for example, you cap yourself at 15 or 30 minutes at a time. So there's just enough time to reply a friend, to check what matters to you, but also to close the app before the algorithm has time to reel you in deep.
1: That's outsmart Mr. Mark.
0: And nowadays, there are a lot of, you know, most smartphones have built-in settings you can use to control screen time or even apps that can help you cap your usage.
1: Yeah.
0: So you can try those. The other thing, and like you mentioned, you know, at the beginning of this session, you can make bedtime a phone-free zone, right? There is actually a good amount of longitudinal data showing that strict device-free bedroom can help protect sleep. But primarily among teenagers who have not yet developed compulsive usage patterns.
1: Okay.
0: So for parents, it is best if you can establish the rule earlier on before habits take root. You know, prevention is always easier than reversal.
1: For sure.
0: And for those listening who find yourselves already well into the habit, it's still worth trying to have a phone-free bedroom, but you may need to pair it with the usage caps or the structured breaks that I described earlier.
1: Okay, gradually we'll get there. We'll get there. Let's have faith. Thank you so much, Lydia.
0: Thank you.

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1: Hashtag this.
3: Banana Split Day. Did you know that every August 25th is the day where we honor the invention of the banana split back in 1904 by David Strickler, a young apprentice pharmacist in Pennsylvania, United States. He wanted to create a fun new sundae and the banana split became an instant hit. This year's theme is Sharing Sweetness, and it's about reminding us that food is not about just the taste. It's about connection, joy, and community. Globally, Banana Split Day has inspired ice cream shop specials, charity fundraisers, and even family events. Now talk about the origin. The original banana split cost 10 cents in 1904. But the world's largest banana split stretched over 4 kilometers long. Think about this day as not just a dessert day. It is about joy and creativity, and most importantly, sharing.

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0: Welcome backstage as we visit that red carpet of the Ted Lasso Season 4 launch. Tonight we continue to hear from the cast members, and it's one of my favorite characters, Rebecca Welton, played by Hannah Weddingham. As an actor, how does it feel to be back, and how would you describe Season 4?
1: Oh, magic. Magic and everything that I hoped it would be and knew it would be. The writing is just, I'm so proud to be the kind of conduit for all that story to come out. And our girls, our new girls, you wait. They are magic. They really are.
0: Let's talk about the plot and where we were left off, particularly with Keely, really this time returning as a chief marketing officer, navigating business ventures with Rebecca.
1: I just thought it was a no-brainer, really. You know, seeing as we'd had Keely proffering that idea to Rebecca, I just thought how beautiful that the young soul of Keely, who was a little bit lost in season one, is then the instigator of something that is so vast, you know, and pushes everyone out of their comfort zone, including Ted, including Rebecca. Rebecca thinking that she's a feminist, finding out she's a little bit wonky on that front, which I actually found quite difficult to play because I am so much of a feminist, you know. So I loved that. I loved that kind of sliding door difference between myself and Rebecca.
0: Ted Lasso has been a very popular series, but not just at the award shows, but also among real-life sporting communities, particularly for girls playing football. How does that make you feel?
1: I think that the time has come for us to stand together, not stand above, but stand together. You know, the England women's team are massive and it needs to be encouraged more and more. Grassroots, little kids, and also, more than anything, young boys need to be taught that girls are on an equal playing field with them. And encourage boys to think more of girls wanting to play sports.

of Ted Lasso Season 4 throughout the week and come back for more tomorrow. Plus, Power Up Your English will be back with Michelle asking another really important question. Here is Mark Amber to close the show with The Proof. Enjoy the rest of your Tuesday night. We'll see you tomorrow, same time, same dial. Good night.

0: The Hong Kong Police Force now send traffic penalty tickets by SMS or email. Physical tickets will also be retained for now. Besides the traditional payment methods, the public can log on to the e-traffic ticket platform website or mobile application to view tickets and pay fines. Please be aware that SMS sender IDs are prefixed with a hashtag sign. There are no links for e-traffic tickets, and the website domain ends with .gov.hk. 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
1: According to the Electrical and Mechanical Services Department, the supplier of a household electrical product must ensure that a certificate of safety compliance has already been issued for the product before procuring it. As a customer, you should check whether there is sufficient information on the product marking and whether the plug meets the applicable standard. 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
2: RTHK, the news at 10 with Peter Caveos. China says it will safeguard its interests after the United States imposed sanctions on Iran and warned that countries doing business with the Islamic Republic will be targeted. At a press briefing in Beijing, Foreign Ministry spokesman Lin Jian said the top priority is to de-escalate the situation and return to dialogue as soon as possible.
3: China has made clear on many occasions its firm opposition to illicit unilateral sanctions that have no basis in international law or the authorization of UN Security Council. Economic wars and maximum pressure are not the solution. On the contrary, they will only lead to escalation and risk spillover, which will disrupt the global economic and financial order and harm the legitimate interests of other countries.
2: The United States announced new sanctions on 60 individuals, entities, and vessels in a move that it said would cut off Iran's economic lifeline. Tehran reacted by saying the U.S. attempt will not succeed and warned that it will retaliate. Hong Kong's external trade continued to expand last month with double-digit increases in both exports and imports. Wallace Wong reports.
4: The latest data from the Census and Statistics Department showed that the value of total exports of goods in July surged 50.7% from a year ago to $672.5 billion. This was slightly down from the 53% increase in June. Imports rose 41% from July last year to $677.4 billion. A government spokesman said the city registered impressive growth in exports of AI-related electronic products, but downside risks remain because of geopolitical tensions in the Middle East and trade protectionism among advanced economies.
2: Local electricity bills will rise next month as the city's two power suppliers hike fuel adjustment charges. However, CLP Power and HK Electric have rolled out rebates to help ease the pain of higher residential utility charges. Haley Yip has details.
5: CLP Power has set its fuel adjustment charge at 45.1 cents per unit of electricity for September, a marginal rise of 0.1 cent from August. A company spokesperson said the adjustment primarily reflects shifts in actual fuel prices observed over the past 3 months. HK Electric has also adjusted its fuel clause charge, or FCC, for September, raising it by 3.4 cents to 60.7 cents per unit. The company explained that the increase is tied to the deferred effect built into the monthly FCC adjustment mechanism, meaning the current rate largely reflects fuel costs incurred between May and July of this year. As fuel costs are gradually passed through via the FCC mechanism, consumers should expect the fuel adjustment charge to stay relatively elevated in the coming months.
2: The Travel Industry Authority says it has banned a shop from receiving tour groups for 30 days after it was found to have engaged in forced shopping in February. The authority also says the store failed to take appropriate action against unauthorized persons carrying out promotional activities inside the premises. The ban on Kaiser Jewelry International Limited begins tomorrow. DAB lawmaker Nixie Lam welcomed the suspension, saying any misconduct that harms tourists' interests and damages Hong Kong's image must be punished.
6: It does send a pretty powerful industry-wide reminder that those registered shops cannot simply just profit from doing this sort of thing. And I think it is important for all those shop owners and also their shop staff to understand that pressuring visitors or having all these sort of like illegal acts are something that we really need to stop immediately.
2: The privacy watchdog says it has issued warning letters to three foreign domestic helpers for misusing their employers' personal data. The helpers admitted giving their employers' names, addresses, and phone numbers to lenders for loan applications without consent. Privacy Commissioner Ada Chung had this to say.
7: We have explained the requirements of the ordinance in question to them clearly. And actually, we are aware that they understand the requirements and they have agreed that they will not commit the same mistake in the future.
2: And the weather forecast for tonight and tomorrow, cloudy with occasional showers and squally thunderstorms. Showers will be heavier in some areas tomorrow. Temperatures will range between 27 and 31 degrees. The outlook, showers will be heavy in some areas on Thursday. One or two showers on Friday, very hot during the day, still a few showers over the weekend. And regionally, a southerly airstream is bringing showers and thunderstorms to the coast of Guangdong. At 8 p.m., tropical depression Nara was centered about 180 kilometers southwest of Haikou. Currently, the temperature is 30 degrees Celsius at the observatory, relative humidity 83%. The news from RTHK.
8: It's Tuesday. Happy After Hours with Michael Lance. Rock classics, 70s, 80s, 90s. Rock. That's it. Plain and simple.

epic and legendary, all wrapped up in a nice little bow. You could have been anywhere else doing anything else. I appreciate you hanging out with me this evening. Grab some sustenance, an aperitif or two, and let's get serious. Right here on Radio 3, it's After Hours with Michael Lance.

This is the title track and first song on Boston's second album. Their debut album is one of the best-selling of all time. So there are great expectations for this one. The song is about looking ahead and making the most of your time on Earth. Here's Boston, Don't Look Back.

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Rock legends, rock classics, all night, 70s, 80s, and 90s. Here's Joan Jett. Originally, The Arrow is 1978. She got it in 81. Here's I Love Rock and Roll. Right here on Radio 3, it's After Hours with Michael Lance.

It doesn't get more legendary than that. Here's some Thin Lizzy. We're jumping around 70s, 80s, 90s tonight. Just all legendary rock classics. Here's Boys Are Back in Town, Thin Lizzy.

Now, despite the very light and catchy musical nature of this song, it has evil intentions. It's about a guy who has evil intentions. A stalker. Here's Blondie, One Way or Another.

Stevie Nicks, Fleetwood Mac Dreams. Got a couple more here. It's all legendary rock tunes tonight, 70s, 80s, 90s, maybe some 2000s. Here's Pink Floyd. Now, which is it? I'm sure of it.

Hope everything is going well. We're just at Tuesday. I'm going to get you right into Wednesday, almost to the halfway point. Legendary classic rock tunes tonight. Artist of the night is Boston. Going to go back to 71. Here's Zeppelin with Stairway to Heaven right here on Radio 3. It's After Hours with Michael Lance. News coming up next.

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1: RTHK, the news at 11 with Todd Harding. Tonight's headlines. Three foreign domestic helpers get warning letters for using their employer's personal data to apply for loans. The Chinese Medicine Hospital is to offer 24-hour inpatient services from December. And China says it will safeguard its interests after the United States imposed sanctions on Iran. The privacy watchdog says it has issued warning letters to three foreign domestic helpers for misusing their employers' personal data. The helpers admitted giving their employers' names, addresses and phone numbers to lenders for loan applications without consent. Privacy Commissioner Ada Chung had this to say.
2: We have explained the requirements of the ordinance in question to them clearly. And actually, we are aware that they understand the requirements and they have agreed that they will not commit the same mistake in the future.
1: The Chinese Medicine Hospital of Hong Kong will begin providing round-the-clock inpatient services starting on December the 11th. The facility in Cheung Kwan O will feature 60 government-subsidized beds, 33 beds on market-oriented charges, and two high-dependency beds. An additional 20 beds dedicated to clinical trials will be introduced at a later stage. Government-subsidized inpatient care will cost $980 per day. Hospital Chief Executive Bian Zhaoxiang noted that despite a holistic approach, care services will be provided for all patients.
3: For the target patients, we're including the first one is the patient's situation is serious, which need to continuous monitoring, which is one type. Second one is we need to combination holistic treatment. The third one, the patient cannot safely take care of themselves, but need more of the caring from the Chinese and Western medicine services. And fourth one, also the patient conditions, which could be treated by a multiple team, including Chinese medicine, Western medicine, nurses.
1: Hong Kong's external trade continued to expand last month with double-digit increases in both exports and imports. Wallace Wong reports.
4: The latest data from the Census and Statistics Department showed that the value of total exports of goods in July surged 50.7% from a year ago to $672.5 billion. This was slightly down from the 53% increase in June. Imports rose 41% from July last year to $677.4 billion. A government spokesman said the city registered impressive growth in exports of AI-related electronic products, but downside risks remain because of geopolitical tensions in the Middle East and trade protectionism among advanced economies.
1: The Travel Industry Authority says it has banned a shop from receiving tour groups for 30 days after it was found to have engaged in forced shopping in February. The ban on Kaiser Jewelry International Limited begins tomorrow. DAB lawmaker Nixie Lam welcomed the suspension, saying any misconduct that harms tourists' interests and damages Hong Kong's image must be punished.
5: It does send a pretty powerful industry-wide reminder that those registered shops cannot simply just profit from doing this sort of things. And I think it is important for all those shop owners and also the shop staff to understand that pressuring visitors or having all these sort of like illegal acts are something that we really need to stop immediately.
1: China says it will safeguard its interests after the United States imposed sanctions on Iran and warned that countries doing business with the Islamic Republic will be targeted. At a press briefing in Beijing, Foreign Ministry spokesman Lin Jian said the top priority is to de-escalate the situation and return to dialogue as soon as possible.
6: China has made clear on many occasions its firm opposition to illicit unilateral sanctions that have no basis in international law or the authorization of UN Security Council. Economic wars and maximum pressure are not the solution. On the contrary, they will only lead to escalation and risk spillover, which will disrupt the global economic and financial order and harm the legitimate interests of other countries.
1: The United States announced new sanctions on 60 individuals, entities and vessels in a move that it said would cut off Iran's economic lifeline. Tehran reacted by saying the U.S. attempt will not succeed and warned that it will retaliate. And the weather forecast, cloudy with occasional showers and squally thunderstorms. Those showers will be heavier in some areas. Temperatures in the region of 27 to 31 degrees with moderate to fresh southerly winds. Currently at the observatory, 30 degrees, humidity at 84%. 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The time is 5 minutes past 11. A taxi driver has died and at least 9 people have been injured in a 3-vehicle collision on Cheung Tung Road in North Lantau. A bus, a truck and a taxi were involved in the accident, which happened at about 8 p.m. The taxi driver was rushed to North Lantau Hospital, where he was pronounced dead. A passenger in the taxi and 8 people on the bus were injured. Local electricity bills will rise next month as the city's 2 power suppliers hike fuel adjustment charges. Hayley Yip has details.
7: CLP Power has set its fuel adjustment charge at 45.1 cents per unit of electricity for September, a marginal rise of 0.1 cent from August. A company spokesperson said the adjustment primarily reflects shifts in actual fuel prices observed over the past 3 months. To cushion the impact of these fluctuations, CLP is providing a 3-month special fuel rebate from August through October.

0: 0.7 cents per unit. The company explained that the increase is tied to the deferred effect built into the monthly FCC adjustment mechanism, meaning the current rate largely reflects fuel costs incurred between May and July of this year. When combined with the basic tariff, HK Electric's average net tariff for September stands at 188.6 cents per unit, a 1.8% increase compared with August. To ease the burden on smaller households, HK Electric is offering a separate special electricity subsidy of 8 cents per unit to customers using 450 units or less per month, also in effect from August to October. For a household at that consumption level, the net monthly bill will rise by approximately $15.30 after accounting for the subsidy and the basic tariff. HK Electric said spot prices for liquefied natural gas have more than doubled since the start of geopolitical tensions earlier this year and continue to trend upward. As fuel costs are gradually passed through via the FCC mechanism, consumers should expect the fuel adjustment charge to stay relatively elevated in the coming months.
1: About 10% of the daily quota to visit the Polpin Chow Trail in Cycling East Country Park has been taken up on the first day of a trial reservation scheme. An Assistant Director of Agriculture, Fisheries and Conservation, Esther Toe, told an RTHK programme that about 200 spots were taken up as of 6 p.m. yesterday. She said the hot weather could be a reason for the slow bookings.
2: It might be because the weather is still quite hot, so the number of visitors is definitely going to be lower. We expect that the number will only start to pick up around the Mid-Autumn Festival or the October Golden Week.
1: The latest round of flat selections under the Green Form subsidised home ownership scheme has kicked off, drawing eager crowds to the sales office in Guntong. Public housing tenants and Green Form certificate holders arrived early, hoping to secure one of the discounted units on offer. Here's Hayley Yip again.
0: This year's scheme centres on newly developed Xing Qi Court in Kowloon Bay, where flats are being sold at 60% of the market price. According to the Housing Authority, more than 800 units are available, ranging in size from about 280 to 469 square feet, with prices at between $1.68 million and $3.54 million. The authority is also offering around 120 previously sold Green Form HOS flats and a fresh batch of about 400 recovered units from the tenants' purchase scheme. Selection priority has been given to tenants affected by the authority's recently announced public rental housing clearance projects. These include residents of 5 blocks at Wafu Estate, 3 blocks at Choi Hong Estate, 2 blocks at Ma Tau Wai Estate, and Sai Wan Estate. They have the option of purchasing a subsidized flat rather than relocating to another rental unit. The atmosphere at the sales center was tense yet hopeful, with many prospective buyers arriving well before their scheduled slots. The successful buyers included former Wafu Estate resident M, who was visibly thrilled to have landed his preferred home, a 2-bedroom, 430-square-foot flat on a high floor of Block A. He said the choice for his family of three was a no-brainer.
3: I like a higher floor because it offers a wider view. The transport links here are excellent. I walked to the nearby MTR stations and found it very convenient. And the price for the flat is also acceptable and within our budget.
0: Another buyer, Zheng, who is retired, previously lived in Sai Wan Estate. She opted for a mid-floor 2-bedroom unit, citing Kowloon Bay's established community and good transport connections as key factors. But for her, the purchase carried a deeper meaning.
4: Another thing that makes me happy is being able to choose what I want, and that we can pass our home on to someone in need, just like what happened to us back then. When we lived in Sai Wan Estate, we only managed to get our flat because someone else had moved out.
0: As for relocating from Hong Kong Island to Kowloon, Zheng said that didn't bother her, especially now that she is retired. She added that she would actually be living closer to her family, and while it would take some time to readjust, she was looking forward to the change.
1: China has proposed formulating at least 100 key standards for the humanoid robot industry by 2028. That's according to draft guidelines from the Ministry of Industry and Information Technology. A month-long period for public comments began today. Marcus Lum reports.
5: The proposed standards will cover areas such as methods for capability testing and evaluation, key technologies, platforms and systems, application scenarios and safety.

0: safety governance. By 2028, the draft also aims to establish a systematic, science-based, and coordinated standard system with more than 200 enterprises promoting and implementing the standards. Humanoid robots are defined in the draft as a new generation of artificial intelligence-driven intelligence terminals with human-like forms and capabilities that can autonomously perform complex tasks. The draft says rapid development has created an urgent need for common standards covering terminology, interfaces, testing and evaluation to guide technological innovation, product development and large-scale application. More than 100 humanoid robot-related standards are already under development or preliminary research in China and abroad. The draft calls for standardizing methodologies for grading humanoid robot capabilities. It also proposes standardizing the definition of unique identifiers, coding rules, and identification mechanisms for humanoid robots. The push for standards comes as China steps up efforts to deploy humanoid robots in real-world settings. The draft also calls for standards governing ethical requirements and social impact assessments in the development and application of humanoid robot technologies, placing safety and ethics alongside performance and commercialization in the proposed standard systems.
1: The Nation has set a dedicated chapter on autonomous vehicles in its draft revisions to the Road Traffic Safety Law, seeking to strengthen the legal framework for its rapidly developing autonomous driving sector. Aaron Tam has the details.
2: The draft defines autonomous vehicles and driver assistance functions, clarifies the conditions for autonomous vehicles to operate on public roads, sets principles for handling traffic violations, and outlines insurance arrangements for such vehicles. It specifies that when a road traffic safety violation occurs while an autonomous vehicle's autonomous driving function is activated, the vehicles a manufacturer or importer shall be responsible for handling the violation. The draft was submitted for its first reading to the ongoing session of the Standing Committee of the National People's Congress, the country's top legislature, which runs until Friday. The current road traffic safety law took effect in 2004 with individual provisions amended in 2007, 2011, and 2021. The latest draft of revisions represent a more substantial revision aimed at keeping pace with economic and social development, addressing people's needs, and enhancing road safety.
1: To sports and tennis, Hong Kong China star Coleman Wong is through to the second round of qualifying at the US Open, the final Grand Slam event of the year. The SAR player, who's ranked 94th in the world, battled to a three-set victory over Denmark's Elmer Möller. Wong next faces Lukas Neumeier of Austria in his second qualifying round. Players must win three matches in a row to earn a spot in the main draw. And that's the news from RTHK.
3: And we're back. It's After Hours with Michael Lance. Legendary rock classics all night long. Thanks for hanging out.

Tom Scholz wrote this song, which is about a guy who wakes up with the blahs, turns on some music, and gets lost in reverie, dreaming of his days with Marianne. Here's Boston, More Than a Feeling.

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2: This was the first single Aerosmith released. The manager had them share a house and concentrate on writing songs for their first album. Steven Tyler had been working on a song for about 6 years, writing bits and pieces. He was able to complete it with the help of the rest of the band. Here's Dream On, Aerosmith. You're listening to Radio 3. This is After Hours with Michael Lance.

Behind Blue Eyes is written from the perspective of a man who is hated and shunned. He's asking for empathy, but it's clearly unhinged and seems to have anger issues. Here's The Who.

Of course, Oasis 1998 all around the world. Got some Eagles. We're just over halfway through tonight's festivities. Here's Tequila Sunrise.

0: the knowledge and do the exams, but also students can practice and can work with the industry closely. So we want that actually to be an industry collaboration sort of testbed.
1: Hong Kong's external trade continued to expand last month with double-digit increases in both exports and imports. Wallace Wong reports.
2: The latest data from the Census and Statistics Department showed that the value of total exports of goods in July surged 50.7% from a year ago to $672.5 billion. This was slightly down from the 53% increase in June. Imports rose 41% from July last year to $677.4 billion. A government spokesman said the city registered impressive growth in exports of AI-related electronic products, but downside risks remain because of geopolitical tensions in the Middle East and trade protectionism among advanced economies.
1: The Chinese Medicine Hospital of Hong Kong will begin providing round-the-clock inpatient services starting on December the 11th. Government-subsidized inpatient care will cost $980 per day. Hospital Chief Executive Bian Jiaxiang noted that despite a holistic approach, care services will be provided for all patients.
3: For the target patients, we're including the first one is the patient's situation is serious, which need to continuous monitoring, which is one type. Second one is we need to combination holistic treatment. The third one, the patient cannot safely take care of themselves, but need more of the caring from the Chinese and Western medicine services. And fourth one, also the patient conditions, which could be treated by a multiple team, including Chinese medicine, Western medicine, nurses.
1: The Travel Industry Authority says it has banned a shop from receiving tour groups for 30 days after it was found to have engaged in forced shopping in February. The authority also says the store failed to take appropriate action against unauthorized persons carrying out promotional activities inside the premises. The ban on Kaiser Jewelry International Limited begins today. DAB lawmaker Nixie Lam welcomed the suspension, saying any misconduct that harms the interests of tourists and damages Hong Kong's image must be punished.
4: It does send a pretty powerful industry-wide reminder that those registered shops cannot simply just profit from doing this sort of things. And I think it is important for all those shop owners and also the shop staff to understand that pressuring visitors or having all these sort of like illegal acts are something that we really need to stop immediately.
1: To the weather forecast, it'll be cloudy with occasional showers and squally thunderstorms. Those showers will be heavier in some areas. Temperatures in the region of 27 to 31 degrees with moderate to fresh southerly winds. Occasionally strong offshore and on high ground. Currently at the observatory, 29 degrees Celsius. Relative humidity stands at 84%. That's the news and weather from RTHK.

0: RTHK, the news at 3 with Todd Harding. China says it will safeguard its interests after the United States imposed sanctions on Iran and warned that countries doing business with the Islamic Republic will be targeted. At a press briefing in Beijing, Foreign Ministry spokesman Lin Jian said the top priority is to de-escalate the situation and return to dialogue as soon as possible.
1: China has made clear on many occasions its firm opposition to illicit unilateral sanctions that have no basis in international law or the authorization of UN Security Council. Economic wars and maximum pressure are not the solution. On the contrary, they will only lead to escalation and risk spillover, which will disrupt the global economic and financial order and harm the legitimate interests of other countries.
0: The University of Hong Kong says it's planning a radical departure from traditional education at its new campus in the northern metropolis. President Xiang Zhang says the focus is on real-world industry projects, not lectures or exams. And the goal for the university is to become a truly internationalized powerhouse, which aligns with the education goals of the nation's 15th five-year plan. Zhang says the new vision is driven by global leadership, interdisciplinary collaboration, and a fundamental transformation of the learning experience.
2: We want our campus is a multidisciplinary campus. So our students not only learned arts and science, but also to be good businessmen, good business education. So that immersion of cross-disciplinary immersion will be very critical. We hope that provide new type of education, not only just learn the knowledge and do the exams, but also students can practice and can work with the industry closely. So we want that actually to be an industry collaboration sort of testbed.
0: Hong Kong's external trade continued to expand last month with double-digit increases in both exports and imports. Wallace Wong reports.
3: The latest data from the Census and Statistics Department showed that the value of total exports of goods in July surged 50.7% from a year ago to $672.5 billion. This was slightly down from the 53% increase in June. Imports rose 41% from July last year to $677.4 billion. A government spokesman said the city registered impressive growth in exports of AI-related electronic products, but downside risks remain because of geopolitical tensions in the Middle East and trade protectionism among advanced economies.
0: The Chinese Medicine Hospital of Hong Kong will begin providing round-the-clock inpatient services starting on December the 11th. Government-subsidized inpatient care will cost $980 per day. Hospital Chief Executive Bian Zhaoxiang noted that despite a holistic approach, care services will be provided for all patients.
4: For the targeted patients, we including the first one is the patient's situation is serious, which need to continuous monitoring, which is one type. Second one is we need to combination holistic treatment. The third one, the patient cannot safely take care of themselves, but need more of the caring from the Chinese and Western medicine services. And fourth one, also the patient conditions, which could be treated by a multiple team, including Chinese medicine, Western medicine, nurses.
0: The Travel Industry Authority says it has banned a shop from receiving tour groups for 30 days after it was found to have engaged in forced shopping in February. The authority also says the store failed to take appropriate action against unauthorized persons carrying out promotional activities inside the premises. The ban on Kaiser Jewelry International Limited begins today. DAB lawmaker Nixie Lam welcomed the suspension, saying any misconduct that harms the interests of tourists and damages Hong Kong's image must be punished.
5: It does send a pretty powerful industry-wide reminder that those registered shops cannot simply just profit from doing this sort of thing. And I think it is important for all those shop owners and also their shop staff to understand that pressuring visitors or having all these sort of like illegal acts are something that we really need to stop immediately.
0: And the weather forecast, it'll be cloudy with occasional showers and squally thunderstorms. Those showers will be heavier in some areas. Temperatures in the region of 27 to 31 degrees with moderate to fresh southerly winds. Showers will be heavier again in some areas tomorrow. Currently at the observatory, 29 degrees Celsius, relative humidity at 85%. News and weather, RTHK.

0: RTHK, the news at 4 with Todd Harding. China says it will safeguard its interests after the United States imposed sanctions on Iran and warned that countries doing business with the Islamic Republic will be targeted. At a press briefing in Beijing, Foreign Ministry spokesman Lin Zhen said the top priority is to de-escalate the situation and return to dialogue as soon as possible.
1: China has made clear on many occasions its firm opposition to illicit unilateral sanctions that have no basis in international law or the authorization of UN Security Council. Economic wars and maximum pressure are not the solution. On the contrary, they will only lead to escalation and risk spillover, which will disrupt the global economic and financial order and harm the legitimate interests of other countries.
0: The University of Hong Kong says it's planning a radical departure from traditional education at its new campus in the northern metropolis. President Xiang Zhang says the focus is on real-world industry projects, not lectures or exams. And the goal for the university is to become a truly internationalized powerhouse, which aligns with the education goals of the nation's 15th five-year plan. Zhang says the new vision is driven by global leadership, interdisciplinary collaboration, and a fundamental transformation of the learning experience.
2: We want our campus is a multidisciplinary campus. So our students not only learn arts and science, but also to be good businessmen, good business education. So that immersion of cross-disciplinary immersion will be very critical. We hope that provide new type of education, not only just learn the knowledge and do the exams, but also students can practice and can work with the industry closely. So we want that actually to be an industry collaboration sort of testbed.
0: Hong Kong's external trade continued to expand last month with double-digit increases in both exports and imports. Wallace Wang reports.
3: The latest data from the Census and Statistics Department showed that the value of total exports of goods in July surged 50.7% from a year ago to $672.5 billion. This was slightly down from the 53% increase in June. Imports rose 41% from July last year to $677.4 billion. A government spokesman said the city registered impressive growth in exports of AI-related electronic products, but downside risks remain because of geopolitical tensions in the Middle East and trade protectionism among advanced economies.
0: The Chinese Medicine Hospital of Hong Kong will begin providing round-the-clock inpatient services starting on December the 11th. Government-subsidized inpatient care will cost $980 per day. Hospital Chief Executive Bian Zhaoxiang noted that despite a holistic approach, care services will be provided for all patients.
4: For the target patients, we're including the first one is the patient's situation is serious, which need to continuous monitoring with which one type. Second one is we need to combination holistic treatment. The third one, the patient cannot safely take care of themselves, but need more of the caring from the Chinese and Western medicine services. And fourth one, also the patient conditions, which could be treated by a multiple team, including Chinese medicine, Western medicine, nurses.
0: The Travel Industry Authority says it's banned a shop from receiving tour groups for 30 days after it was found to have engaged in forced shopping in February. The authority also says the store failed to take appropriate action against unauthorized persons carrying out promotional activities inside the premises. The ban on Kaiser Jewelry International Limited begins today. DAB lawmaker Nixie Lam welcomed the suspension, saying any misconduct that harms the interests of tourists and damages Hong

0: Kong's image must be punished.
1: It does send a pretty powerful industry-wide reminder that those registered shops cannot simply just profit from doing this sort of things. And I think it is important for all those shop owners and also the shop staff to understand that pressuring visitors or having all these sort of like illegal acts are something that we really need to stop immediately.
0: To the weather forecast, it'll be cloudy with occasional showers and squally thunderstorms. Those showers will be heavier in some areas. Temperatures in the region of 27 to 31 degrees with moderate to fresh southerly winds. There'll be more showers in some areas tomorrow. Currently at the observatory, 29 degrees Celsius, relative humidity at 83%. News and weather, RTHK.

0: RTHK, the news at 5 with Todd Harding. China says it will safeguard its interests after the United States imposed sanctions on Iran and warned that countries doing business with the Islamic Republic will be targeted. At a press briefing in Beijing, Foreign Ministry spokesman Lin Zhen said the top priority is to de-escalate the situation and return to dialogue as soon as possible.
1: China has made clear on many occasions its firm opposition to illicit unilateral sanctions that have no basis in international law or the authorization of UN Security Council. Economic wars and maximum pressure are not the solution. On the contrary, they will only lead to escalation and risk spillover, which will disrupt the global economic and financial order and harm the legitimate interests of other countries.
0: The University of Hong Kong says it's planning a radical departure from traditional education at its new campus in the northern metropolis. President Xiang Zhang says the focus is on real-world industry projects, not lectures or exams. And the goal for the university is to become a truly internationalized powerhouse, which aligns with the education goals of the nation's 15th five-year plan. Zhang says the new vision is driven by global leadership, interdisciplinary collaboration, and a fundamental transformation of the learning experience.
2: We want our campus is a multidisciplinary campus. So our students not only learned arts and science, but also to be good businessmen, good business education. So that immersion of cross-disciplinary immersion will be very critical. We hope that provide new type of education, not only just learn the knowledge and do the exams, but also students can practice and can work with the industry closely. So we want that actually to be an industry collaboration sort of testbed.
0: A taxi driver died and at least 9 people were injured in a 3-vehicle collision yesterday evening on Cheung Tung Road in North Lantau. Nazvi Karim reports.
3: The collision, which happened at about 8 p.m., involved a taxi, a single-decker Discovery Bay bus, and a truck. Police said the 59-year-old taxi driver appeared to have crashed into the bus after changing lane. He was trapped inside the vehicle before he was freed by emergency workers and rushed to the North Lantau Hospital, where he was pronounced dead. A taxi passenger and 8 people on the bus were injured.
0: Hong Kong's external trade continued to expand last month with double-digit increases in both exports and imports. Wallace Wong reports.
4: The latest data from the Census and Statistics Department showed that the value of total exports of goods in July surged 50.7% from a year ago to $672.5 billion. This was slightly down from the 53% increase in June. Imports rose 41% from July last year to $677.4 billion. A government spokesman said the city registered impressive growth in exports of AI-related electronic products. But downside risks remain because of geopolitical tensions in the Middle East and trade protectionism among advanced economies.
0: Canadian Industry Minister Melanie Joly has responded to U.S. President Donald Trump's suggestion that Lake Ontario be renamed Lake America. Trump said he was considering the name change as trade tensions between the two countries escalated. Joly was speaking to reporters in Ottawa.
5: We'll always call it Lake Ontario. Period. We're proud of our Great Lakes. We've navigated the, you know, St. Lawrence River, the Great Lakes, for thousands of years. And it was part of a foundation of our country. And we'll just stand up for what we have. And meanwhile, I really think that while all these shenanigans are happening, we'll just be smart and we'll be strategic and we'll fight back.
0: U.S. country music legend Dolly Parton, who grew up in Tennessee and became a household name with hits like Jolene and 9 to 5, has died at the age of 80. Her family did not give a cause of death, but the singer had spoken about her recent ill health. Her husband, Carl Dean, died last year. To finance news, Wall Street's main indexes have closed higher as tech stocks recovered from a sell-off ahead of AI heavyweight Nvidia's results. The S&P 500 rose 0.3% to 7,677. The Dow also rose 0.3% to 53,577, while the Nasdaq

0: rose 0.7% to 26,151. And the weather forecast, cloudy with occasional showers and squally thunderstorms. Those showers will be heavier in some areas. Temperatures in the region of 27 to 31 degrees. Currently at the observatory, though, 29 degrees Celsius, relative humidity at 84%. News and weather, RTHK.
1: With great morning music to start your day just

RTHK, the news at 6 with Todd Harding. China says it will safeguard its interests after the United States imposed sanctions on Iran and warned that countries doing business with Tehran will be targeted. Lin Jian is a spokesman for the foreign ministry in Beijing.

0: China has repeatedly made clear its firm opposition to illegal unilateral sanctions that lack international law basis and are not authorized by the UN Security Council. Economic warfare and maximum pressure do no help in resolving problems. They will only further fuel conflicts, trigger risk spillovers, disrupt global economic and financial order, and impair the rights and interests of other countries. The top priority is to de-escalate the situation and return to the track of dialogue and negotiation at an early date. China will take all necessary measures to resolutely safeguard its own legitimate rights and interests.
1: A taxi driver died and at least 9 people were injured in a 3-vehicle collision yesterday evening on Cheung Tung Road in North Lantau. Nazvi Karim reports.
2: The collision, which happened at about 8 p.m., involved a taxi, a single-decker Discovery Bay bus and a truck. Police said the 59-year-old taxi driver appeared to have crashed into the bus after changing lane. He was trapped inside the vehicle before he was freed by emergency workers and rushed to the North Lantau Hospital, where he was pronounced dead. A taxi passenger and 8 people on the bus were injured.
1: Hong Kong's external trade continued to expand last month with double-digit increases in both exports and imports. Wallace Wang reports.
3: The latest data from the Census and Statistics Department showed that the value of total exports of goods in July surged 50.7% from a year ago to $672.5 billion. This was slightly down from the 53% increase in June. Imports rose 41% from July last year to $677.4 billion. A government spokesman said the city registered impressive growth in exports of AI-related electronic products.
1: Canadian Industry Minister Melanie Joly has responded to U.S. President Donald Trump's suggestion that Lake Ontario be renamed Lake America. Trump said he was considering the name change as trade tensions between the two countries escalated. Joly was speaking to reporters in Ottawa.
4: We'll always call it Lake Ontario. Period. We're proud of our Great Lakes. We've navigated the, you know, St. Lawrence River, the Great Lakes, for thousands of years. And it was part of a foundation of our country. And we'll just stand up for what we have. And meanwhile, I really think that while all these shenanigans are happening, we'll just be smart and we'll be strategic and we'll fight back.
1: U.S. country music legend Dolly Parton has died at the age of 80. Growing up in Tennessee, she became a household name with hits such as Jolene and 9 to 5. Her family did not give a cause of death, but the singer had spoken about her recent ill health. Her husband, Carl Dean, died last year. This fan in New York paid tribute.
5: She came from nothing and was able to overcome so many trials, and I think that she was able to show that with her presence and continued to give such love to everyone in the world, and just remained super humble and was very inspiring.
1: Health officials in Pennsylvania say 2 unvaccinated residents have died from measles. They're the first such deaths this year in the United States. The country is facing the highest number of cases of the highly infectious disease in more than 3 decades as vaccination rates drop. Governor of Pennsylvania Josh Shapiro hit out at those skeptical of the measles, mumps, rubella or MMR vaccine. To finance news, Wall Street's main indexes have closed higher as tech stocks recovered from a sell-off ahead of AI heavyweight Nvidia's results. Investors also found some relief in drops in oil prices and bond yields. The S&P 500 rose 0.3% to 7,677. The Dow also rose 0.3% to 53,577, while the Nasdaq rose 0.7% to 26,151. And the weather forecast, it'll be cloudy with occasional showers and squally thunderstorms. Those showers will be heavier in some areas. A top temperature today of about 31 degrees with moderate to fresh southerly winds, occasionally strong offshore and on high ground. Showers will be heavier in some areas tomorrow. There'll be 1 or 2 showers on Friday and very hot during the daytime. Currently at the observatory, 29 degrees Celsius, humidity at 83%. The thunderstorm warning is now in force. News and weather, RTHK.

0: Firing practice will be carried out at the Sam Wai and Tai Ling range in Fan Ling today from 8 a.m. to 9 p.m. During daytime practice, red flags will be hung at proper places around the firing range. During night practice, red lights will be hung along the boundary of the range. For safety reasons, members of the public are warned to refrain from entering the firing areas within the period of firing.
1: An employee can have a creative mind even if he is advanced in years. A colleague can manage the team well even if she is young. What matters most to customers is service standard. As an employer, why would you care about the age of your employees? A good employee is one who performs well. Age doesn't matter when it comes to recruitment, promotion, or training opportunities. Count on talent, not age, in employment.
2: Good morning and welcome to RTHK's Hong Kong Today. I'm Ben Che.
3: And I'm Todd Harding. Coming up, the privacy watchdog warns three foreign domestic helpers for using their employers' personal data to apply for loans.
2: The Chinese Medicine Hospital in Chang Kwan O is to offer 24-hour inpatient services from December.
3: China says it will safeguard its interests and opposes illegal unilateral sanctions amid U.S. threats against Iran.
2: And in sports, the star tennis combination of Serena Williams and Carlos Alcaraz are knocked out in the quarterfinals of the U.S. Open mixed doubles event.
3: The Privacy Commissioner has sent warning letters to three foreign domestic helpers for misusing their employers' personal data for loan applications without

0: consent. The letters were issued after the employers complained. Janice Lowe reports.
1: The Office of the Privacy Commissioner for Personal Data said financial institutions contacted two of the complainants up to four times a day, requesting them to remind their helpers to settle their debts. The third employer received overdue payment notices addressed to his helper. One firm warned that a debt collector would go to the home of one of the employers if repayments were not made by the deadline. All three helpers were dismissed after they defaulted on repayments and have left Hong Kong. They admitted offering their employers personal information, including names, addresses, and telephone numbers, to local and overseas lenders to apply for loans. Privacy Commissioner Ada Chung said the workers contravened the Personal Data Privacy Ordinance as they failed to obtain permission to use the particulars of their employers.
2: We have explained the requirements of the ordinance in question to them clearly. And actually, we are aware that they understand the requirements and they have agreed that they will not commit the same mistake in the future.
1: Chung said the trio will not be prosecuted. The watchdog urged employers to make it clear that their personal information may only be used by their helpers for matters related to employment and that the helpers should obtain their consent before using it for other purposes. The watchdog has prepared a pamphlet that also comes in Tagalog and Bahasa Indonesia to help raise the awareness of helpers on using their employers' personal data.
3: Janice Lowe. The Chinese Medicine Hospital of Hong Kong will launch 24-hour inpatient services at its facility in Chan Kwan O from December 11th. It will initially offer a mix of 60 government-subsidized beds, 33 beds priced according to market conditions, 2 high-dependency beds, and 20 beds for those undergoing clinical trials. Elvis Yu reports.
4: Using an integrated Chinese-Western approach, the hospital will focus on patients needing continuous monitoring, holistic care and specialized support, with plans to expand to 400 beds by 2030. Hospital Chief Executive Bian Zhaoxiang said four types of patients will benefit from the expansion of services.
5: For the target patients, we're including the first one is the patient's situation is serious, which need to continuous monitoring, which is one type. Second one is we need to combination holistic treatment. The third one, the patient cannot safely take care of themselves, but need more of the caring from the Chinese and Western medicine services. And fourth one, also the patient conditions, which could be treated by a multiple team, including Chinese medicine, Western medicine, nurses.
4: To qualify for inpatient care, patients must be referred either by the hospital's own outpatient department or another medical institution. Government-subsidized inpatient care will cost $980 a day, covering doctor rounds, Chinese medicine treatments, basic lab and X-ray diagnostics, physical and occupational therapy, and prescribed medications. Eligible patients receiving social welfare assistance may qualify for a full fee waiver. Zhang Weilun, Projects Director of the Chinese Medicine Hospital Project Office, described the subsidized rate as attractive, saying he expects patients will find it reasonable. Meanwhile, daily rates for beds under the market-oriented pricing scheme will range from $810 to $3,100, with additional charges for doctor rounds, treatments and medications. While Chinese medicine practitioners will take the lead on overall treatment strategy, frontline medical staff from both disciplines will conduct joint consultations. Alongside round-the-clock care, day patient capacity will gradually expand from 25 to 35 beds. The hospital expects outpatient attendance to grow to 260,000 visits in the second year of operation, up from an estimated 140,000 in its first year. The hospital also announced plans to roll out 5 specialized disease programs next month, followed by another 5 in November. Targeting conditions including eczema, facial paralysis, developmental delays in children and Parkinson's disease.
0: Elvis Yu. Hong Kong's external trade continued to expand last month with double-digit increases in both exports and imports. Wallace Wong reports.
6: The latest data from the Census and Statistics Department showed that the value of total exports of goods in July surged 50.7% from a year ago to $672.5 billion. This was slightly down from the 53% increase in June. Imports rose 41% from July last year to $677.4 billion. A government spokesman said the city registered impressive growth in exports of AI

0: related electronic products, but downside risks remain because of geopolitical tensions in the Middle East and trade protectionism among advanced economies.
1: The Travel Industry Authority has banned a shop from receiving tour groups for 30 days. Kaiser Jewelry International Limited was found to have failed to prevent forced shopping involving a group of mainland visitors in February. DAB lawmaker Nixie Lam welcomed the ban, saying any misconduct that harms tourist interests and damages Hong Kong's image must be punished. She spoke to Wallace Wong.
2: I fully support the decision. Basically, this is a very important signal for the industry to understand that this is something that we really need to take care of. To be honest, when this case happened a few months ago, we were actually quite surprised because we haven't heard of this sort of things for quite some years already. So this time we were like, wow, this sort of like ways of selling are still available in Hong Kong. So it does send a pretty powerful industry-wide reminder that those registered shops cannot simply just profit from doing this sort of things. And I think it is important for all those shop owners and also the shop staff to understand that pressuring visitors or having all these sort of like illegal acts are something that we really need to stop immediately. 1 month is actually quite a sort of not so strong penalties already. I mean, to be honest, they can totally confiscate the whole qualification for being one of those shops. I think that is something that sends a strong signal, as I mentioned, yeah.
0: So do you think this is an isolated incident? Is this situation common in the tourism industry in Hong Kong?
2: When this happens, we were quite surprised. That means we sort of thought that in Hong Kong, we don't do this sort of things anymore. After quite some years ago, you know, we have been ambushing a lot of those illegal acts and stuff. This, I hope, it will be an isolated incident. After that, we haven't heard of any sort of like this act at all. But of course, as I mentioned, something like this needs to be done and needs to send a strong signal for the industry to remind them that this is something that the Hong Kong government takes very seriously. And especially TIA, they are the authorities to make sure this sort of thing wouldn't happen, especially during what big travel. Here is a small handful of corporations can consider or trying to find some ways on doing this sort of high-pressure selling. And we hope that will not ever happen in Hong Kong for sure.
0: So how do you think this kind of incident would affect tourists' experience and affect Hong Kong's reputation as a tourism hub?
2: Tourism is Hong Kong's very precious and hard-earned golden brand. We are the heaven for shopping, and especially during this some years, I mean, a lot of the social media, you know, anything happens to bad experience, you basically bomb sharings around like Facebooks and threats and even red notes and things like that. And I think we wouldn't want that reputation to be shed around or damaged by this sort of behavior. So that's why I think those sort of like real-time reporting channels for tourists and a more clear and firm accountability rules is very important. And as I mentioned, sending a strong signal to let the industry know this is basically a red line you shouldn't cross.
0: Regarding the supervisory mechanism, you just mentioned the real-time report. Do you think there should be other ways to prevent this kind of incident?
2: Basically, I think the industry already knows that this is something that they shouldn't do. But I think the intention of doing so is basically on money, right? Something that they can earn. So that's why this, I believe, will be the first stage of reminder to let the industry know what this is something that will be crossing the red line. But if you're going to do that again, the DIA really needs to consider whether to confiscate their qualification for this sort of like tourist at all. I mean, this is how, you know, we escalate on those penalties and on the linking into their qualifications.
3: That was DAB lawmaker Nixie Lan. Local electricity bills will rise next month as the city's two power suppliers hike fuel adjustment charges. Hayley Yip has details.
4: CLP Power has set its fuel adjustment charge at 45.1 cents per unit of electricity for September, a marginal rise of 0.1 cent from August. A company spokesperson said the adjustment primarily reflects shifts in actual fuel prices observed over the past 3 months. To cushion the impact of these fluctuations, CLP is providing a 3-month special fuel rebate from August through October. The initiative offers a rebate of 8 cents per unit of electricity to residential customers whose monthly consumption does not exceed 900 units, a threshold that covers roughly half

0: of all residential households. Following the rebate, qualifying customers will effectively pay a fuel charge of 37.1 cents per unit of electricity, which is lower than the level in January. For a typical household consuming around 450 units per month, the rebate translates into savings of more than $100 over the three-month period. HK Electric has also adjusted its fuel clause charge, or FCC, for September, raising it by 3.4 cents to 60.7 cents per unit. The company explained that the increase is tied to the deferred effect built into the monthly FCC adjustment mechanism, meaning the current rate largely reflects fuel costs incurred between May and July of this year. When combined with the basic tariff, HK Electric's average net tariff for September stands at 188.6 cents per unit, a 1.8% increase compared with August. To ease the burden on smaller households, HK Electric is offering a separate special electricity subsidy of 8 cents per unit to customers using 450 units or less per month, also in effect from August to October. For a household at that consumption level, the net monthly bill will rise by approximately $15.30 after accounting for the subsidy and the basic tariff. HK Electric said spot prices for liquefied natural gas have more than doubled since the start of geopolitical tensions earlier this year and continue to trend upward. As fuel costs are gradually passed through via the FCC mechanism, consumers should expect the fuel adjustment charge to stay relatively elevated in the coming months.
1: The latest round of flat selections under the Green Form subsidized home ownership scheme has kicked off, drawing eager crowds to the sales office in Kwantung. Public housing tenants and Green Form certificate holders arrived early, hoping to secure one of the discounted units on offer. Here's Haley up again.
0: This year's scheme centers on newly developed Xingqi Court in Kowloon Bay, where flats are being sold at 60% of the market price. According to the housing authority, more than 800 units are available, ranging in size from about 280 to 469 square feet, with prices at between $1.68 million and $3.54 million. The authority is also offering around 120 previously sold Green Form HOS flats and a fresh batch of about 400 recovered units from the tenants' purchase scheme. Selection priority has been given to tenants affected by the authority's recently announced public rental housing clearance projects. These include residents of 5 blocks at Wafu Estate, 3 blocks at Choi Hong Estate, 2 blocks at Ma Tau Wai Estate, and Sai Wan Estate. They have the option of purchasing a subsidized flat rather than relocating to another rental unit. The atmosphere at the sales center was tense yet hopeful, with many prospective buyers arriving well before their scheduled slots. The successful buyers included former Wafu Estate resident M, who was visibly thrilled to have landed his preferred home, a 2-bedroom, 430-square-foot flat on a high floor of Block A. He said the choice for his family of three was a no-brainer.
2: I like a higher floor because it offers a wider view. The transport links here are excellent. I walked to the nearby MTR stations and found it very convenient. And the price for the flat is also acceptable and within our budget.
0: Another buyer, Zheng, who is retired, previously lived in Sai Wan Estate. She opted for a mid-floor 2-bedroom unit, citing Kowloon Bay's established community and good transport connections as key factors. But for her, the purchase carried a deeper meaning.
3: Another thing that makes me happy is being able to choose what I want, and that we can pass our home on to someone in need, just like what happened to us back then. When we lived in Sai Wan Estate, we only managed to get our flat because someone else had moved out.
0: As for relocating from Hong Kong Island to Kowloon, Zheng said that didn't bother her, especially now that she is retired. She added that she would actually be living closer to her family, and while it would take some time to readjust, she was looking forward to the change.
4: There's been a modest turnout on the first day of a pilot reservation scheme for the Poh Pin Chow Trail in the Sai Kung East Country Park. As of 6 p.m. on Monday, about 200 of the 2,000 daily slots had been booked for the first weekend of September. That's just 10% of the quota. Officials suspect that the hot weather is deterring visitors, but expect the number to rise later. Here again is Haley Yip.
0: The pilot scheme, which requires visitors to register using their real names, is designed to protect the trail's natural environment, enhance the overall visitor experience, and assess the site's carrying capacity. Esther Toh, Assistant Director at Agriculture, Fisheries and Conservation Department, noted that the 2,000 slot daily limit was set based on past foot traffic during Golden Week holidays, the trail's length, and typical visitor behavior patterns. She believes those factors make the quota appropriate. When asked whether the absence of a time limit could lead to overcrowding, Toh explained that the round-trip route at Po Ping Chau spans roughly 2 kilometers and is typically completed within 2 hours. She said during the Labor Day Golden Week in May, the department had already introduced crowd control measures at popular viewpoints.
3: If too many people gather there for photos, we would direct them to keep moving. Essentially, most people gather at the photo spot, take their pictures, and then follow the trail down. They rarely linger because the area is exposed. It's either too hot, too windy, or even rainy, so they tend to come down after taking their photos.
0: Regarding the lack of penalties for those who book and then fail to turn up, or a fee structure, Toh said the department is taking a gradual approach, as country parks have historically operated without charges. She encouraged visitors to cancel their reservations at least 48 hours in advance if their plans change. Through the pilot scheme, the department will monitor no-show rates and later decide whether or not to introduce penalties or fees.
1: Haley Yip. A taxi driver has died and at least 9 people have been injured in a 3-vehicle collision on Cheung Tung Road in North Lantau. A bus, a truck and a taxi were involved in the accident, which happened around 8 p.m. The taxi driver was rushed to North Lantau Hospital, where he was pronounced dead. A passenger in the taxi and 8 people on the bus were injured.
4: The time is now 6:48. You're listening to Hong Kong Today. Still to come, the latest sports and business news. But first, China says it will safeguard its interests after the United States imposed sanctions on Iran and warned that countries doing business with Tehran will be targeted. Lin Jian is a spokesman for the foreign ministry in Beijing.
5: China has repeatedly made clear its firm opposition to illegal unilateral sanctions that lack international law basis and are not authorized by the UN Security Council. Economic warfare and maximum pressure do no help in resolving problems. They will only further fuel conflicts, trigger risk spillovers, disrupt global economic and financial order, and impair the rights and interests of other countries. The top priority is to de-escalate the situation and return to the track of dialogue and negotiation at an early date. China will take all necessary measures to resolutely safeguard its own legitimate rights and interests.
1: Canada has announced counter-tariffs on U.S. goods ranging from 15 to 50%, intensifying the trade war between the historically close allies. Ottawa's retaliation will take effect on September 8th, a time frame earlier outlined by Prime Minister Mark Carney, after U.S. President Donald Trump's 50% duties came into effect on Saturday. François-Philippe Champagne is Canada's finance minister.
6: Today I'm announcing that Canada will match the United States tariffs dollar for dollar, rate for rate. Effective September 8, Canada will impose counter tariffs of up to 15, 25 or 50% on 27.6 billion in imports from the United States of America. For each product, our tariff would match the American tariff on the same type of Canadian good. Our existing counter tariffs, including those on automobiles, will remain in place. Canada's remission framework will also remain available to mitigate unintended consequences for Canadian businesses. Canada's counter tariffs are designed primarily to provide protection for Canadian industry impacted by U.S. tariffs and allow them to compete against U.S. products in the Canadian market. It's all about fairness, it's all about level playing field, it's all about supporting Canadian workers and Canadian businesses.
4: China and India have agreed to continue dialogue and seek a fair, reasonable and mutually acceptable settlement of their border issue. That's after a 25th round of talks on the border question between senior diplomats in Beijing. Jamie Clark has more.
7: Foreign Minister Wang Yi and India's National Security Advisor Ajit Doval had comprehensive, in-depth, friendly and candid discussions on border affairs and bilateral ties, the Foreign Ministry said in a statement. Wang said China-India relations were no longer only of bilateral importance, but carried global and strategic significance. He said the two neighbours should strengthen communication and reduce their differences. He added that the sound and stable development of relations serves the fundamental interests of the two countries' peoples. For his part, Doval said the Indian side is willing to further enhance strategic communication, effectively manage the border areas, explore solutions to the border question, and promote the accelerated improvement of India-China relations. The two countries have agreed to hold the next round of border talks in India in 2027.
1: Jamie Clark. China has proposed formulating at least 100 key standards for the humanoid robot industry by 2028. That's according to draft guidelines from the Ministry of Industry and Information Technology. A month-long period for public comments is now underway. Marcus Lum reports.
8: The proposed standards will cover areas such as methods for capability testing and evaluation, key technologies, platforms and systems, application scenarios, and safety governance. By 2028, the draft also aims to establish a systematic, science-based, and coordinated standard system with more than 200 enterprises promoting and implementing the standards. Humanoid robots are defined in the draft as a new generation of artificial intelligence-driven intelligent terminals with human-like forms and capabilities that can autonomously perform complex tasks. The draft says rapid development has created an urgent need for common standards covering terminology, interfaces, testing and evaluation to guide technological innovation, product development and large-scale application. More than 100 humanoid robot-related standards are already under development or preliminary research in China and abroad. The draft calls for standardizing methodologies for grading humanoid robot capabilities. It also proposes standardizing the definition of unique identifiers, coding rules, and identification mechanisms for humanoid robots. The push for standards comes as China steps up efforts to deploy humanoid robots in real-world settings. The draft also calls for standards governing ethical requirements and social impact assessments in the development and application of humanoid robot technologies, placing safety and ethics alongside performance and commercialization in the proposed standard systems.
4: Marcus Lum. The nation has set a dedicated chapter on autonomous vehicles in its draft revisions to the road traffic safety law, seeking to strengthen the legal framework for its rapidly developing autonomous driving sector. Aaron Tam has the details.
9: The draft defines autonomous vehicles and driver assistance functions, clarifies the conditions for autonomous vehicles to operate on public roads, sets principles for handling traffic violations and outlines insurance arrangements for such vehicles. It specifies that when a road traffic safety violation occurs while an autonomous vehicle's autonomous driving function is activated, the vehicle's manufacturer or importer shall be responsible for handling the violation. The draft was submitted for its first reading to the ongoing session of the Standing Committee of the National People's Congress, the country's top legislature, which runs until Friday. The current road traffic safety law took effect in 2004, with individual provisions amended in 2007, 2011, and 2021. The latest draft of revisions represent a more substantial revision aimed at keeping pace with economic and social development, addressing people's needs, and enhancing road safety.
1: Aaron Tam. Palestinian parents in Gaza have decried having to stop their children in displacement camps from flying kites in the war-ravaged enclave. For children in the besieged enclave, handmade paper kites have long been one of the very few accessible pastimes. They serve as a powerful symbol of hope, childhood resilience, and a desire for freedom. The Israeli military claims that Hamas may send incendiary kites across the border to start fires in Israel and have threatened a forceful response. Abdul Nabi Dawas is a displaced Palestinian parent.
5: They have been deprived of education, which is the most essential pillar for children and for human beings. Should they even be deprived of this simple toy? The simplest toy that we can provide for them at the lowest cost, the Israeli enemy has banned them from. And of course, out of concern for the well-being of our children, we have prevented our children and our kids in the camps from making them. Tell us, how can we bring joy to these children or bring joy to our kids?
1: And in just a moment, we'll have the latest sports news with Carlos Escueta.
10: When you were a kid in school and you did something wrong, you might have asked for another chance from your teacher. And at work, the same thing from your boss. Everyone makes mistakes. Everyone needs a second chance. This is especially important for the rehabilitation of offenders. Give them another chance and let them contribute to society. Give rehabilitated offenders a chance.
11: Well, good morning, Sports News Now with me. I'm Carlos Escueda. We begin with tennis, and the superstar pairing of Carlos Alcaraz and Serena Williams have been knocked out of the mixed doubles tournament at the US Open. The duo were eliminated in the quarterfinals after falling in straight sets to fourth seeds Flavia Caboli and Belinda Bencic. The 44-year-old Williams was playing in her first competitive match in Arthur Ashe Stadium since her retirement 4 years ago. The men's world number two, Alcaraz, meanwhile, was back in action after a four-month layoff over a wrist injury. Well, from tennis to cycling now, and it was all Tadej Pogacar in the fourth stage of the Vuelta a España. The reigning world champion clinched a sensational solo victory in Andorra's mountains, crushing his rivals to open up a commanding general classification lead. Pogacar, who won his fifth Tour de France title just last month, is aiming to complete a grand slam of all the three Grand Tours. He explained that he launched his 50-kilometer solo attack to avoid becoming isolated against a large group of general classification.
12: The pace was super high already the first climb, and then on the second climb we were going basically all out from the bottom. Yeah, when Jay let me pass on the wheel of Decathlon, then I knew, okay, I don't want to be also isolated against all the GC riders because they will all play against me. I tried with an attack and on the climb, and yeah, then just hope that I can survive until the finish when I saw that I can open the gap, and yeah, I did it, and it was pretty tough, but beautiful day out there.
11: And finally in football, Leeds United and Brentford were among the big teams to progress into the third round of the Carabao Cup. Leeds eliminated Nottingham Forest with a 2-0 win at the City Ground, a result that comes just 3 days after beating them 1-0 in the same venue in their opening Premier League fixture. Brentford, meanwhile, smashed Birmingham 6-1 to book their place in the third round. And finally, Scottish champion Celtic was sent tumbling out of Champions League qualifying for the second straight year. Celtic found themselves 4-0 up midway through the first half of the second leg against Austrian champions LASK, but they soon suffered a historic collapse by throwing away that 4-goal lead to lose 5-4 on aggregate after extra time. Victory sends the Austrians into the Champions League group stage for the first time. And that is your look at sport.
1: Thanks, Carlos. And the weather forecast for today: cloudy with occasional showers and squally thunderstorms. Showers will be heavier in some areas. The maximum temperature will be around 31 degrees during the day. Winds will be moderate to fresh southerly, occasionally strong offshore and on high ground. Looking ahead, showers will be heavier in some areas tomorrow. There'll be one or two showers on Friday, and it's going to be very hot during the day. There'll still be a few showers over the weekend. Right now, the thunderstorm warning is in effect. At the observatory, 29 degrees Celsius. The relative humidity, 82%.
13: RTHK, the news at 7 with Robert Kemp. China says it will safeguard its interests after the United States imposed sanctions on Iran and warned that countries doing business with Tehran will be targeted. Lin Jia is a spokesman for the foreign ministry in Beijing.
5: China has repeatedly made clear its firm opposition to illegal unilateral sanctions that lack international law basis and are not authorized by the UN Security Council. economic warfare and maximum pressure do no help in resolving problems. They will only further fuel conflicts, trigger risk spillovers, disrupt global economic and financial order, and impair the rights and interests of other countries. The top priority is to de-escalate the situation and return to the track of dialogue and negotiation at an early date. China will take all necessary measures to resolutely safeguard its own legitimate rights and interests.

0: 维护自身权益。
1: A taxi driver died and at least nine people were injured in a three-vehicle collision yesterday evening on Cheung Tung Road in North Lantau, Nazvi Karim reports.
2: The collision, which happened at about 8 p.m., involved a taxi, a single-decker Discovery Bay bus and a truck. Police said the 59-year-old taxi driver appeared to have crashed into the bus after changing lane. He was trapped inside the vehicle before he was freed by emergency workers and rushed to the North Lantau Hospital, where he was pronounced dead. A taxi passenger and eight people on the bus were injured.
1: Canadian Industry Minister Melanie Joly has responded to US President Donald Trump's suggestion that Lake Ontario be renamed Lake America. Trump said he was considering the name change as trade tensions between the two countries escalated. Joly was speaking to reporters in Ottawa.
3: We'll always call it Lake Ontario. Period. We're proud of our Great Lakes. We've navigated the, you know, St. Lawrence River, the Great Lakes, for thousands of years. And it was part of a foundation of our country. And we'll just stand up for what we have. And meanwhile, I really think that while all these shenanigans are happening, we'll just be smart and we'll be strategic and we'll fight back.
1: SpaceX has unveiled plans to build a launch complex in Louisiana for its super heavy Starship rocket. In a statement, the company said construction would begin next year, with the first launch expected in 2029. Gwynne Shotwell is the president of SpaceX.
4: Starship at its core is designed to make it possible for life to be multiplanetary, to make it so humans can live and work on other worlds. In the more near term, just a few years, Starship will enable us to return Americans to the surface of the moon, along with NASA, and build a permanent moon base.
1: Health officials in Pennsylvania say two unvaccinated residents have died from measles. They are the first such deaths this year in the United States. The country is facing the highest number of cases of the highly infectious disease in more than three decades as vaccination rates drop. Governor of Pennsylvania Josh Shapiro hit out at those skeptical of the measles, mumps, rubella or MMR vaccine.
5: Folks are spreading skepticism about things like the MMR vaccine without any evidence to back up their claims. That scares a parent who's just trying to do the right thing by their kids. And it plays a role in why so many people right now are getting measles for the first time in decades. When the information we see coming from the federal government in some cases isn't driven by facts and by science, it makes it even more confusing for parents.
1: U.S. President Donald Trump's administration has suggested the Kennedy Center in Washington could be demolished if courts block Trump's plans to overhaul the performing arts landmark. The warning came in a Justice Department filing. It opposed efforts by Democrats to halt the two-year renovation and to prevent Trump's name being prominently added to the building. U.S. country music legend Dolly Parton has died at the age of 80. Growing up poor in Tennessee, she became a household name with hits such as Jolene and 9 to 5. Her family did not give a cause of death, but the singer had spoken about her recent health. This fan paid tribute.
6: She came from nothing and was able to overcome so many trials, and I think that she was able to show that with her presence and continued to give such love to everyone in the world, and she just remained super humble and was very inspiring.
1: The news, Marty HK.
7: Thanks to Robert Kemp in our newsroom. You're listening to Hong Kong Today with Ben Che and myself, Todd Harding. Coming up, legendary American country and Western singer and actress Dolly Parton dies at the age of 80.
8: Canada announces retaliatory tariffs from 15 to 50% on a variety of U.S. goods, including steel, dairy and electronics.
7: And Hong Kong's year-on-year exports for July surge almost 51%, while imports rise 41%.
8: U.S. country music legend Dolly Parton, who grew up poor in Tennessee and became a household name with hits such as Jolene and 9 to 5, has died at the age of 80. Her family did not give a cause of death, but the singer had spoken about her recent ill health.

0: Her husband, Carl Dean, died last year. Nazli Karim has more.
1: Dolly Parton was around six when she wrote her first song, Little Tiny Tassel Top, an ode to a corncob doll with corn silk hair. Her mother stored it preciously in a shoebox. Parton never stopped making music after that. The irrepressible country music singer, songwriter and actress whose charisma, heartfelt lyrics and business acumen captured the public's imagination for nearly six decades, died on Tuesday, aged 80, her family said in a statement. She won 11 Grammy Awards, including a Lifetime Achievement Award. With classic songs including Code of Many Colors, Jolene and I Will Always Love You, she became one of the best-selling female artists of all time, with over 100 million records sold. I Will Always Love You became a massive global hit for the late Whitney Houston in 1992 from the Bodyguard soundtrack. Parton's wholesome personality, combined with the towering blonde hairdos, flamboyant costumes and giddy delight at holding center stage, endeared her to Americans of all backgrounds and helped introduce country music to an international audience. Over the years, Parton hosted a TV variety show, starred in movies, and even created a theme park, Dollywood, a popular tourist spot in the home state of Tennessee, all in addition to her lauded work as a songwriter. But the quality that gave her enduring star power was her ability to connect with people. Coming from a self-described dirt-poor family, Parton often stood in as a symbol of the working-class American and regularly threw her name and money behind causes she believed in. In response to the COVID-19 pandemic, Parton donated $1 million to vaccine research at Vanderbilt University in 2020, making her an early sponsor of Moderna's vaccine development. She conducted a literacy program for preschool children across the United States, as well as in Canada, the United Kingdom, Australia, and Ireland, and provided scholarships to high school students in Tennessee County, where she was born.
2: Nazli Karim. Canada has announced counter-tariffs on U.S. goods ranging from 15 to 50%. That's as the trade war between the North American neighbors intensifies. Jamie Clark has more.
3: Canada will match the United States tariffs dollar for dollar, rate for rate.
4: Canadian officials said that the retaliatory tariffs match U.S. levels, with impacts on industries including steel, dairy and electronics. They'll take effect on the 8th of September. Canada levied 50% tariffs on steel, aluminium, furniture and clothing, set 25% tariffs on cheese, appliances and some seafood, and placed 15% tariffs on electronics and tools. The Canadian government also announced a $5.4 billion US dollar aid package for impacted firms and workers. Finance Minister François-Philippe Champagne said that the response to new US tariffs was proportionate, targeted, and strategic.
3: This is an unprecedented challenge imposed on Canada. But Canada will meet the moment. Canadians will meet the moment.
4: Industry Minister Melanie Joly echoed Champagne's call for Canadians to support local businesses while vowing to work with new allies and trading partners. US President Donald Trump's new 50% tariffs on $20 billion of Canadian imports took effect on Saturday after talks between the two countries collapsed. Those tariffs are relatively narrow. They affect roughly 5% of Canada's exports to the United States, but trade analysts say they could have severe, concentrated effects on some sectors that are already struggling. Canada's retaliatory tariffs, calculated using 2024 trade figures, cover goods accounting for nearly 4.5% of Canada's imports from the United States. Joly said the counter-tariffs were primarily aimed at protecting Canadian businesses, but were also aimed at applying political pressure before Americans vote in the November midterm elections.
0: Jamie Clark. Canadian Industry Minister Melanie Joly says Canada will, quote, always call it Lake Ontario, responding to U.S. President Donald Trump's suggestion that it be renamed Lake America. Trump said he was considering the name change as trade tensions between the two countries escalated. Joly was answering a reporter's question in Ottawa.
5: We'll always call it Lake Ontario. Period. We're proud of our Great Lakes. We've navigated the, you know, St. Lawrence River, the Great Lakes, for thousands of years. And it was part of a foundation of our country. And we'll just stand up for what we have. And meanwhile, I really think that while all these shenanigans are happening, we'll just be smart and we'll be strategic and we'll fight back.
2: The Chinese Medicine Hospital of Hong Kong will begin providing round-the-clock inpatient services starting on December the 11th.

0: holistic treatment. The third one, the patient cannot safely take care of themselves but need more of the caring from the Chinese and Western medicine services. And fourth one, also the patient conditions, which could be treated by a multiple team, including Chinese medicine, Western medicine, nurses.
1: Hong Kong's external trade continued to expand last month, with year-on-year increases in both exports and imports. Wallace Wong reports.
2: The latest data from the Census and Statistics Department showed that the value of total exports of goods in July surged 50.7% from a year ago to $672.5 billion. This was slightly down from the 53% increase in June. Imports rose 41% from July last year to $677.4 billion. In the first 7 months of this year, the SAR recorded a 40.9% increase in exports compared to the same period in 2025 and a 40.6% rise in imports. There was a trade deficit of $299.4 billion in the first 7 months of the year. A government spokesman said the city registered impressive growth in exports of AI-related electronic products, but downside risks remain because of geopolitical tensions in the Middle East and trade protectionism among advanced economies.
3: Wallace Wong. The Travel Industry Authority says it has banned a shop from receiving tour groups for 30 days after it was found to have engaged in forced shopping in February. The ban on Kaiser Jewellery International Limited begins today. DAB lawmaker Nixie Lam welcomed the suspension, saying any misconduct that harms the interests of tourists and damages Hong Kong's image must be punished.
4: It does send a pretty powerful industry-wide reminder that those registered shops cannot simply just profit from doing this sort of things. And I think it is important for all those shop owners and also the shop staff to understand that pressuring visitors or having all these sort of like illegal acts are something that we really need to stop immediately.
1: The time is now 7:14. You're listening to Hong Kong Today. The privacy watchdog says it has issued warning letters to three foreign domestic helpers for misusing their employers' personal data. The helpers admitted to giving their employers' names, addresses, and phone numbers without their consent to lenders for loan applications. Assistant Privacy Commissioner for Complaints and Criminal Investigation Rebecca Ho also told Janice Lowe that even though relevant companies have increased in the first half of this year, it only accounted for a small proportion of the total number of complaints the office received each day on average.
5: In our warning letters, we've explained very clearly the requirements under the PDPO and how they must follow these requirements going forward. For example, if they are coming back to Hong Kong for further employment. And in terms of prosecution, under the current ordinance, we have multiple tools to use. We can choose to issue advisory letters, warning letters, or enforcement notices. In cases where we've issued enforcement notices, assuming that the parties receiving the enforcement notices, they're not complying with the enforcement notices, in those cases, we can consider the prosecution, which will potentially lead to fines and or imprisonment.
6: So does that mean prosecution is a next step for enforcement notices instead of for warning letters issued in this case?
5: So for example, assuming that these helpers, they violate the requirements of the PDPO again, then certainly that would be a factor in which we would consider next time when deciding whether to issue an enforcement notice. And usually for enforcement notice, we will set out what they're supposed to do within a specific time frame. Usually we'll ask for evidence or a promise of some sort to show that they would indeed follow our requirements.
6: So what do you make of the rise in inquiries related to foreign domestic helpers possibly misusing their employees' data so far this year? Because according to the data published by your office, the figure stands at 14 as of June the 30th this year, exceeding the figure between 2023 and 2025.
5: Whilst we do see a rising trend in terms of the complaint numbers as well as the inquiries numbers, we do not exactly have any evidence explaining such trend. But maybe I can supplement a little by saying that, in fact, on average, the PCPD receives around 80 inquiries each day and around 20 complaints each day. So in the grand scheme of things, I would not say that this is an alarming trend because the present inquiry numbers as well as the complaint numbers only account for a small numbers of the total numbers of inquiries and the total number of complaints received by this office.
6: What do you make of foreign domestic helpers' awareness towards the use of their employers' personal data, and what will be done to further boost their awareness?
5: I would say

0: that the awareness in general has been good, actually, in terms of promotional efforts, etc. This is exactly the reason why the PCPD office has issued a pamphlet, and it was published in multiple languages, in Chinese, English, Indonesian, as well as Philippines, to raise awareness both for the employers as well as the employees. So that was the reason why we published the pamphlet in multiple languages, so that, for example, if the employers have read our pamphlets, then they can explain the relevant requirements to the helpers as well.
1: The government has also implemented the enhanced regulation of licensed moneylenders, which took effect this month, under which moneylenders are not allowed to request borrowers to provide loan referee. So what does the privacy watchdog make of this regulation, and to what extent would this better protect employers of migrant workers?
0: The PCPD certainly welcomes the new reform, and we anticipate that whilst there was a rising number of inquiries and complaints in the first half of this year, because of the new reform, we anticipate that there may be a drop in terms of the numbers of inquiries and complaints in relation to the misuse of employers' personal data, say in the second half of the year or in next year.
2: That's Rebecca Ho, who's an assistant privacy commissioner. About 10% of the daily quota to visit the Poh Pin Chow Trail in Sai Kung East Country Park has been taken up on the first day of a trial reservation scheme. An assistant director of the Agriculture, Fisheries and Conservation Department, Esther Toh, told an RTHK program that about 200 spots were taken up as of 6 p.m. on Monday. She said the hot weather could be a reason for the slow bookings.
3: It might be because the weather is still quite hot, so the number of visitors is definitely going to be lower. We expect that the number will only start to pick up around the Mid-Autumn Festival or the October Golden Week.
4: A taxi driver has died and at least 9 people have been injured in a 3-vehicle collision on Cheung Tung Road in North Lantau. A bus, a truck and a taxi were involved in the accident, which happened around 8 p.m. on Tuesday. The taxi driver was rushed to North Lantau Hospital, where he was pronounced dead. A passenger in a taxi and 8 people on the bus were injured.
2: An economist has said that the SAR's reinforced its status as Asia's leading sustainable fashion hub. The statement comes after the Hong Kong Trade Development Council released its latest Environmental, Social and Governance, or ESG, index. It showed that the benchmark for the fashion industry rose to 65.5 this year, an increase of 2.3% from last year. Speaking on RTHK's Backchat programme, the council's senior economist, Nicholas Fu, said more than half of businesses offering ESG-related products or services had done well.
5: Sustainability is an investment for the future. So for the fashion industry, some of them are already successfully converting the compliant cost into tangible economic value. And our research findings shows that the fashion industry exhibitors who have engaged in ESG-related businesses indicated they have enjoyed an additional profit margin of 10% or more. So such commercial value of sustainability is attributed to the growing consumer awareness and also the stricter global regulations. In terms of the considerations of the global consumers, our research showed that the fashion buyers who source ESG-related products or services were willing to pay a green premium. And among those who have previously sourced these types of products and or services, 75% of them are willing to pay a green premium of 10% or more. And for the government across the globe, in the past decades, we have seen that quite a number of them have introduced or revised the regulations and guidelines to promote sustainability in fashion, among other industries.
6: Are buyers showing a real willingness to pay a premium for sustainable fashion products?
5: Yes, from our survey results, we have seen a clear willingness among buyers who have already sourced ESG-related products and services. And as I've just mentioned earlier on, that among those who have sourced the sustainable products and services, 47% of them are willing to pay a green premium of 10% or more. So for them, especially for the merchandisers and retailers, they have a better understanding of consumers that they have to directly engage with in different markets, particularly in the Europe, that they have introduced several policies to regulate the fashion products that could be sold in the market. And also the global consumers, they have also a high awareness of sustainability. So these type of buyers are willing to pay a premium for these fashionable products.
6: Why is Hong Kong an attractive platform for sustainable fashion, in particular when it's compared to, you know, other parts in Asia?
5: From our research, Hong Kong

0: stand out as a preferred platform for being able to combine strong financial incentives. We also have a good platform for the cross-border connectivity. We have a huge pool of talent for knowledge exchange or develop new technology. And also Hong Kong has a robust government support. And also, as an international business center, we also have a range of professional services to support enterprises to go sustainable. We have lots of training programs or the certification or verification services, including the carbon audit, etc. So these all together makes Hong Kong as the prime ESG business hub in Asia to help the fashion brands or manufacturers to go ESG.
1: That was HKTDC economist Nicholas Fu. A company based in the United Kingdom is trying to champion the role of soil in protecting crops and supporting food security. Both issues have been heightened by changing climate around the globe and with heat records for countries and regions being smashed annually. Jamie Clark reports.
2: Microbes, which makes microbial products for agricultural use, is calling for greater attention to soil health and what it says are potential links between soil ecosystems, food production and human health. The company says intensive farming practices can reduce soil organic matter and alter soil biology, affecting functions such as nutrient cycling and water retention. Katie Ward, managing director at Microbes, said the company harvests naturally occurring microorganisms and ferments them into products for use on farmland and with livestock, as well as human food supplements.
3: You can't see the microbe, but you can see the impact of not having them there, which is loss of health, loss of wildlife, loss of life. And you can also see the impact of adding them back in again.
2: Soil microorganisms play important roles in decomposing organic matter and cycling nutrients. But the effects of commercial microbial treatments on crop growth and yields can vary by product, crop, soil and growing conditions. Ward criticised intensive farming and pesticide use, saying agriculture had failed to recognise that soils are living systems. According to the UN Food and Agriculture Organization, higher soil organic matter and improved soil structure can increase water infiltration and water holding capacity. That helps crops cope with dry periods and reduces surface runoff during heavy rainfall. The issue has gained added attention as El Niño strengthens in the tropical Pacific. Officials have said El Niño is likely to continue strengthening through the end of 2026, increasing the chances of typical El Niño-related weather effects in some regions, though such impacts are not guaranteed.
4: Jamie Clark. To finance news, Wall Street's main indexes have closed higher as tech stocks recovered from a sell-off ahead of AI heavyweight Nvidia's results, while investors found some relief in drops in oil prices and bond yields. The gains could ease investor concerns sparked by a recent bond market rout that lifted yields and pressured equities. They could also help set the tone for September, a historically weaker month for stocks. Longer-dated Treasury yields fell as oil prices dropped to a one-week low, and traders continued to weigh the implications of U.S. Treasury Secretary Scott Bessent's decision to expand Treasury buybacks. The S&P 500 rose 0.3% to 7,677. The Dow also rose 0.3% to 53,577, while the Nasdaq rose 0.7% to 26,151. Keith Buchanan is a senior portfolio manager at Globalt Investments.
5: The market has really had a lot of volatility, kind of back and forth over the past couple of weeks, but more intensely over the last several trading days. As the market, as we see it from our firm, is just grappling with what does this newer framework of higher yields, particularly on the long end of the treasury curve, really means for risk assets across the board. And that's one concern we have, is how that really filters through the how folks like myself that sit in our seats look at the world and how we price risk going forward, because that base price of the treasury yield on the long end of the curve really kind of sets everything from there. And we're going through the same exercises as well.
1: And in just a moment, Carlos Escueta will be back with a roundup of sports right after this.
6: The Electoral Affairs Commission is consulting the public on the provisional recommendations on the boundaries and names of district council geographical constituencies for the 2027 district council ordinary election. You may submit your views on the proposals by September 24th. The provisional recommendation

0: presentations can be viewed on www.eac.hk or at district offices and other specified locations. For inquiries, please call 2891-1001.
1: Good morning, Sports News Now with me, I'm Carlos Escuero. We begin with tennis, and the superstar pairing of Carlos Alcaraz and Serena Williams have been knocked out of the mixed doubles tournament at the US Open. The duo were eliminated in the quarterfinals after falling in straight sets to fourth seed Flavio Caboli and Belinda Bencic. Meanwhile, top seeds Novak Djokovic and Aryna Sabalenka were also sent packing at the mixed doubles competition. The heavyweight pair lost to doubles specialist Kateřina Siniaková of the Czech Republic and Britain's Henry Patton, falling 4-1, 2-4 before going out with a 2-10 loss in the decisive third set tiebreak. Well, to cycling, and it was all Tadej Pogacar in the fourth stage of the Vuelta a España. The reigning world champion clinched a sensational solo victory in Andorra's mountains, crushing his rivals to open up a commanding general classification lead. Pogacar, who won his fifth Tour de France title just last month, is aiming to complete a Grand Slam of all three Grand Tours. He explained that he launched his 50-kilometer solo attack to avoid becoming isolated against a large group of the general classification.
2: The pace was super high already the first climb, and then on the second climb we were going basically all out from the bottom. Yeah, when Jay let me pass on the wheel of Decathlon, then I knew, okay, I don't want to be also isolated against all the GC riders because they will all play against me. I tried with an attack and on the climb, and yeah, then just hope that I can survive until the finish when I saw that I can open the gap, and yeah, I did it, and it was pretty tough, but beautiful day out there.
1: And finally in football, Leeds United and Brentford were among the big teams to progress into the third round of the Carabao Cup. Leeds eliminated Nottingham Forest with a 2-0 win at the City Ground, a result that comes just 3 days after beating them 1-0 at the same venue in their opening Premier League fixture. Brentford, meanwhile, smashed Birmingham 6-1 to book their place into the third round. And finally, Scottish champion Celtic was sent tumbling out of the Champions League qualifying for the second consecutive year. Celtic found themselves 4-0 up midway in the first half of the second leg against Austrian champions LASK, but they soon suffered a historic collapse by throwing away that 4-goal lead to lose 5-4 on aggregate after extra time. Victory sends the Austrians into the Champions League group stage for the first time. And that is your look at sport.
3: Thanks, Carlos. And the weather forecast for today: cloudy with occasional showers and squally thunderstorms. Showers will be heavier in some areas. The maximum temperature will be around 31 degrees during the day. Winds will be moderate to fresh southerly, occasionally strong offshore and on high ground. Looking ahead, showers will be heavier in some areas tomorrow. There'll be one or two showers on Friday and very hot during the day. Right now, the thunderstorm warning is in effect, 27 degrees Celsius, to humidity 90%. Let's cross over to the newsroom now for a look at some other news headlines.
4: It's 7:30. I'm Robert Kemp. China says it will safeguard its interests after the United States imposed sanctions on Iran and warned that countries doing business with Tehran would be targeted. Lin Jian is spokesman for the foreign ministry in Beijing.
5: China has repeatedly made clear its firm opposition to illegal unilateral sanctions that lack international law basis and are not authorized by the UN Security Council. Economic warfare and maximum pressure do no help in resolving problems. They will only further fuel conflicts, trigger risk spillovers, disrupt global economic and financial order, and impair the rights and interests of other countries.
4: A taxi driver died and at least 9 people were injured in a 3-vehicle collision yesterday evening on Cheung Tung Road in North Lantau, as Vikram reports.
6: The collision, which happened at about 8 p.m., involved a taxi, a single-decker Discovery Bay bus, and a truck. Police said the 59-year-old taxi driver appeared to have crashed into the bus after changing lane. He was trapped inside the vehicle before he was freed by emergency workers and rushed to the North Lantau Hospital, where he was pronounced dead. A taxi passenger and 8 people on the bus were injured.
4: Turkish President Recep Tayyip Erdogan says his country will continue to support its neighbours after Israel carried out airstrikes on a Syrian airbase last week. Turkey has firmly rejected what it called untenable allegations by Israel regarding its military position in Syria. Israel had said Syria was on the verge of permitting Turkish troops to deploy there.
7: We will not abandon any friend or brother halfway.

0: they have placed their trust in us. Just because some people do not want it, because some people are worried, because some people's plans are being disrupted, we will not refrain from striving to establish peace in our region, nor will we give up supporting our neighbors in recovering just because criminal networks with the blood of innocents on their hands are disturbed by it.
1: US country music legend Dolly Parton has died at the age of 80. Growing up poor in Tennessee, she became a household name with hits such as Jolene and 9 to 5. Her family did not give a cause of death, but the singer had spoken about her recent health. This fan paid tribute.
2: She came from nothing and was able to overcome so many trials, and I think that she was able to show that with her presence and continued to give such love to everyone in the world, and she just remained super humble and was very inspiring.
1: Following her death, U.S. President Donald Trump ordered U.S. flags to be flown at half-mast. And U.S. President Donald Trump's administration has suggested the Kennedy Center in Washington could be demolished if courts block Trump's plans to overhaul the performing arts landmark. The warning came in a Justice Department filing. The news from RTHK.
3: Thanks to Robert Camp in our newsroom. You're listening to Hong Kong Today with me, Ben Che, and Todd Harding. Leading the news this morning, the privacy watchdog warns three foreign domestic helpers for using their employer's personal data to apply for loans.
4: The Chinese medicine hospital in Cheung Kwan O is to offer 24-hour inpatient services from December.
3: And China says it will safeguard its interests after the United States imposed sanctions on Iran.
4: The Privacy Commissioner has sent warning letters to three foreign domestic helpers for misusing their employer's personal data for loan applications without consent. The letters were issued after the employers complained. Janice Lowe reports.
5: The Office of the Privacy Commissioner for Personal Data said financial institutions contacted two of the complainants up to four times a day, requesting them to remind their helpers to settle their debts. The third employer received overdue payment notices addressed to his helper. One firm warned that a debt collector would go to the home of one of the employers if repayments were not made by the deadline. All three helpers were dismissed after they defaulted on repayments and have left Hong Kong. They admitted offering their employers personal information, including names, addresses, and telephone numbers, to local and overseas lenders to apply for loans. Privacy Commissioner Ada Chung said the workers contravened the Personal Data Privacy Ordinance as they failed to obtain permission to use the particulars of their employers.
6: We have explained the requirements of the ordinance in question to them clearly. And actually, we are aware that they understand the requirements and they have agreed that they will not commit the same mistake in the future.
5: Chung said the trio will not be prosecuted. The watchdog urged employers to make it clear that their personal information may only be used by their helpers for matters related to employment, and that the helpers should obtain their consent before using it for other purposes. The watchdog has prepared a pamphlet that also comes in Tagalog and Bahasa Indonesia to help raise the awareness of helpers on using their employers' personal data.
3: Janice Lowe. The Chinese Medicine Hospital of Hong Kong will launch 24-hour inpatient services at its facility in Cheung Kwan O from December 11th. It will initially offer a mix of 60 government-subsidized beds, 33 beds priced according to market conditions, 2 high-dependency beds, and 20 beds for those undergoing clinical trials. Elvis Yu has more.
7: Using an integrated Chinese-Western approach, the hospital will focus on patients needing continuous monitoring, holistic care and specialized support, with plans to expand to 400 beds by 2030. Hospital Chief Executive Bian Zhaoxiang said four types of patients will benefit from the expansion of services.
8: For the target patients, we're including the first one is the patient's situation is serious, which need to continuous monitoring, which is one type. Second one is we need to combination holistic treatment. The third one, the patient cannot safely take care of themselves, but need more of the caring from the Chinese and Western medicine services. And fourth one, also the patient conditions, which could be treated by a multiple team, including Chinese medicine, Western medicine, nurses.
7: To qualify for inpatient care, patients must be referred either by the hospital's own outpatient department or another medical institution. Government-subsidized inpatient care will cost $980 a day, covering doctor rounds, Chinese medicine treatments, basic lab and X-ray diagnostics, physical and occupational therapy, and prescribed medications. Eligible patients receiving social welfare assistance may qualify for a full fee waiver. Zhang Weilun, project director of the Chinese Medicine Hospital Project Office, described the subsidized rates as attractive, saying he expects patients will find it reasonable. Meanwhile, daily rates for beds under the market-oriented pricing scheme will range from $810 to $3,100, with additional charges for doctor rounds, treatments, and medications. While Chinese medicine practitioners will take the lead on overall treatment strategy, frontline medical staff from both disciplines will conduct joint consultations. Alongside round-the-clock care, day patient capacity will gradually expand from 25 to 35 beds. The hospital expects outpatient attendance to grow to 260,000 visits in the second year of operation, up from an estimated 140,000 in its first year. The hospital also announced plans to roll out 5 specialized disease programs next month, followed by another 5 in November, targeting conditions including eczema, facial paralysis, developmental delays in children, and Parkinson's disease.
4: Elvis Yu. Hong Kong's external trade continued to expand last month with double-digit increases in both exports and imports, Wallace Wang reports.
9: The latest data from the Census and Statistics Department showed that the value of total exports of goods in July surged 50.7% from a year ago to $672.5 billion. This was slightly down from the 53% increase in June. Imports rose 41% from July last year to $677.4 billion. A government spokesman said the city registered impressive growth in exports of AI-related electronic products, but downside risks remain because of geopolitical tensions in the Middle East and trade protectionism among advanced economies.
3: Wallace Wang. Local electricity bills will rise next month as the city's 2 power suppliers hike fuel adjustment charges. Haley Yip with the details.
10: CLP Power has set its fuel adjustment charge at 45.1 cents per unit of electricity for September, a marginal rise of 0.1 cent from August. A company spokesperson said the adjustment primarily reflects shifts in actual fuel prices observed over the past 3 months. To cushion the impact of these fluctuations, CLP is providing a 3-month special fuel rebate from August through October. The initiative offers a rebate of 8 cents per unit of electricity to residential customers whose monthly consumption does not exceed 900 units, a threshold that covers roughly half of all residential households. Following the rebate, qualifying customers will effectively pay a fuel charge of 37.1 cents per unit of electricity, which is lower than the level in January. For a typical household consuming around 450 units per month, the rebate translates into savings of more than $100 over the 3-month period. HK Electric has also adjusted its fuel clause charge, or FCC, for September, raising it by 3.4 cents to 60.7 cents per unit. The company explained that the increase is tied to the deferred effect built into the monthly FCC adjustment mechanism, meaning the current rate largely reflects fuel costs incurred between May and July of this year. When combined with the basic tariff, HK Electric's average net tariff for September stands at 188.6 cents per unit, a 1.8% increase compared with August. To ease the burden on smaller households, HK Electric is offering a separate special electricity subsidy of 8 cents per unit to customers using 450 units or less per month, also in effect from August to October. For a household at that consumption level, the net monthly bill will rise by approximately $15.30 after accounting for the subsidy and the basic tariff. HK Electric said spot prices for liquefied natural gas have more than doubled since the start of geopolitical tensions earlier this year and continue to trend upward. As fuel costs are gradually passed through via the FCC mechanism, consumers should expect the fuel adjustment charge to stay relatively elevated in the coming months.
4: The latest round of flat selections under the Green Form subsidised home ownership scheme has kicked off, drawing eager crowds to the sales office in Kwun Tong. Public housing tenants and Green Form certificate holders arrived early, hoping to secure one of the discounted units on offer. Here's Hayley Yip again.
10: This year's scheme centres on newly developed

0: Shingqi Court in Kowloon Bay, where flats are being sold at 60% of the market price. According to the housing authority, more than 800 units are available, ranging in size from about 280 to 469 square feet, with prices at between $1.68 million and $3.54 million. The authority is also offering around 120 previously sold Green Form HOS flats and a fresh batch of about 400 recovered units from the tenants' purchase scheme. Selection priority has been given to tenants affected by the authority's recently announced public rental housing clearance projects. These include residents of 5 blocks at Wafu Estate, 3 blocks at Choi Hong Estate, 2 blocks at Ma Tau Wai Estate, and Sai Wan Estate. They have the option of purchasing a subsidized flat rather than relocating to another rental unit. The atmosphere at the sales center was tense yet hopeful, with many prospective buyers arriving well before their scheduled slots. The successful buyers included former Wafu Estate resident M, who was visibly thrilled to have landed his preferred home, a two-bedroom, 430-square-foot flat on a high floor of Block A. He said the choice for his family of three was a no-brainer.
1: I like a higher floor because it offers a wider view. The transport links here are excellent. I walked to the nearby MTR stations and found it very convenient. And the price for the flat is also acceptable and within our budget.
0: Another buyer, Zheng, who is retired, previously lived in Sai Wan Estate. She opted for a mid-floor two-bedroom unit, citing Kowloon Bay's established community and good transport connections as key factors. But for her, the purchase carried a deeper meaning.
2: Another thing that makes me happy is being able to choose what I want, and that we can pass our home on to someone in need, just like what happened to us back then. When we lived in Sai Wan Estate, we only managed to get our flat because someone else had moved out.
0: As for relocating from Hong Kong Island to Kowloon, Zheng said that didn't bother her, especially now that she is retired. She added that she would actually be living closer to her family, and while it would take some time to readjust, she was looking forward to the change.
3: There's been a modest turnout on the first day of a pilot reservation scheme for the Po Pin Chau Trail in the Sai Kung East Country Park. As of 6 p.m. on Monday, about 200 of the 2,000 daily slots had been booked for the first weekend of September. That's just 10% of the quota. Officials suspect that the hot weather is deterring visitors, but expect the number to rise later. Once again, here's Haley Yip.
0: The pilot scheme, which requires visitors to register using their real names, is designed to protect the trail's natural environment, enhance the overall visitor experience, and assess the site's carrying capacity. Esther Toh, Assistant Director at Agriculture, Fisheries and Conservation Department, noted that the 2,000-slot daily limit was set based on past foot traffic during Golden Week holidays, the trail's length, and typical visitor behavior patterns. She believes those factors make the quota appropriate. When asked whether the absence of a time limit could lead to overcrowding, Toh explained that the round-trip route at Po Ping Chau spans roughly 2 kilometers and is typically completed within 2 hours. She said during the Labor Day Golden Week in May, the department had already introduced crowd control measures at popular viewpoints.
4: If too many people gather there for photos, we would direct them to keep moving. Essentially, most people gather at the photo spot, take their pictures, and then follow the trail down. They rarely linger because the area is exposed. It's either too hot, too windy, or even rainy, so they tend to come down after taking their photos.
0: Regarding the lack of penalties for those who book and then fail to turn up, or a fee structure, Toh said the department is taking a gradual approach, as country parks have historically operated without charges. She encouraged visitors to cancel their reservations at least 48 hours in advance if their plans change. Through the pilot scheme, the department will monitor no-show rates and later decide whether or not to introduce penalties or fees.
5: The Travel Industry Authority says it has banned a shop from receiving tour groups for 30 days after it was found to have engaged in forced shopping in February. The ban on Kaiser Jewellery International Limited begins today. DAB lawmaker Nixie Lam welcomed the suspension, saying any misconduct that harms the interests of tourists and damages Hong Kong's

0: image must be punished.
1: It does send a pretty powerful industry-wide reminder that those registered shops cannot simply just profit from doing this sort of things. And I think it is important for all those shop owners and also the shop staff to understand that pressuring visitors or having all these sort of like illegal acts are something that we really need to stop immediately.
2: The time is now 7:47. You're listening to Hong Kong Today. The Hong Kong Council on Smoking and Health, or KOSH, has recently launched a smoking cessation promotion project for the construction industry. The program aims to proactively encourage people to quit smoking and provides initiatives to assist workers who are trying to kick the habit. Henry Tong, the head of the council, spoke on RTHK's Backchat program.
3: Our program is supported by the whole construction industry, not just the owners and the managers of the industry, but also from the workers' unions and from different labor unions of Hong Kong, that they are, of which a lot of them, they are members. And they work with us to try to persuade workers who are smokers to quit. And also through our health talks and health programs, which has been going on, not just started in July, but actually started in December of last year. We hope to install the right concept, the right ideas of quitting smoking to workers. For example, according to the Fire Service Department statistics, there were 5,000 reported fire incidents in Hong Kong last year, and about 10% of these were triggered by mishandling of cigarettes, which is 10 times higher than fires caused by spark from welding. And also, we all know that smoking is dangerous to the health of the smokers. But also, according to statistics, smoking also causes a risk factor for work-related injury. Data shows that the rate of workers' accident among smokers is significantly higher than non-smokers. These are ideas that or concepts that workers might know or some of them might not know. We would like all of them to know these ideas that smoking is not good for them.
4: So since July, smoking is banned at construction sites. I guess it is making smoking a bit difficult for the smokers because they have to walk quite a bit of distance in order to smoke. Would that be a deterrence, do you think? Or is it just they just follow the rules unwillingly?
3: Definitely, that's a deterrent. When I interviewed some workers, they said that when they are working and when they want to smoke now, they must leave the construction site, walk out of the door and smoke, and then went back. And actually, that slowed down their job a lot. And of course, their work performance depends on how soon they can finish their job. So that is directly related to their work performance. And they would rather smoke less or quit smoking. That's what some of the workers told me. So that won't affect the speed of their job. But also our council's position is that we don't want any worker to be penalized. The new law is a new way to make all workers aware that they shouldn't smoke inside construction sites. But we don't want workers to be penalized. We want them to use this opportunity first to smoke less. That's the first step. And the second step is quit smoking all along. I've talked to a worker who have quit smoking, and he used to smoke one pack of cigarettes, which is about $100 per pack per day. And actually, by quitting smoking, he saved $3,000 per month, which actually improved their family financial situation.
4: How does an AI chatbot help in these circumstances?
3: Well, in our collaboration with Hong Kong University, we have both a real person and also AI chatbot helping the smokers in the counseling service. And the AI chatbot, our council introduced with Hong Kong University, the first AI chatbot to help smokers to quit last year in 2025 in our council Quit to Win program. And it was proven to be a big success. We have interviewed many users of the AI chatbot, and they like the fact that it is 24/7. Some of them, they told us that after midnight, they suddenly want to smoke and they want to talk to someone. So the AI chatbot, actually, they give them some very friendly advice to avoid smoking after work hours. And also we have found that some people, they like to speak with a real person about their own personal problem, like smoking. But some smokers, they like to speak to an AI chatbot. Psychologically, they feel better that way. So we have a choice for them, for real person's counseling or AI chatbot. And in the case of the construction workers industry, the Hong Kong University has also reviewed the industry-specific and the AI chatbots would speak in a language specifically to construction workers, and also they have studied the needs of construction workers, so the AI chatbot would speak to a language closer than to what they would feel more friendly.
0: That was Henry Tong, the head of the Hong Kong Council on Smoking and Health. China says it will safeguard its interests after the United States imposed sanctions on Iran and warned that countries doing business with Tehran will be targeted. Lin Jian is a spokesman for the foreign ministry in Beijing.
5: China has repeatedly made clear its firm opposition to illegal unilateral sanctions that lack international law basis and are not authorized by the UN Security Council. Economic warfare and maximum pressure do no help in resolving problems. They will only further fuel conflicts, trigger risk spillovers, disrupt global economic and financial order, and impair the rights and interests of other countries. The top priority is to de-escalate the situation and return to the track of dialogue and negotiation at an early date. China will take all necessary measures to resolutely safeguard its own legitimate rights and interests.
2: Canada has announced counter tariffs on U.S. goods ranging from 15 to 50%, intensifying the trade war between the historically close allies. Ottawa's retaliation will take effect on September the 8th, a timeframe earlier outlined by Prime Minister Mark Carney after U.S. President Donald Trump's 50% duties came into effect on Saturday. François-Philippe Champagne is Canada's finance minister.
6: Today I'm announcing that Canada will match the United States tariffs dollar for dollar, rate for rate. Effective September 8, Canada will impose counter tariffs of up to 15, 25, or 50% on 27.6 billion in imports from the United States of America. For each product, our tariff would match the American tariff on the same type of Canadian good. Our existing counter tariffs, including those on automobiles, will remain in place. Canada's remission framework will also remain available to mitigate unintended consequences for Canadian businesses. Canada's counter tariffs are designed primarily to provide protection for Canadian industry impacted by U.S. tariffs and allow them to compete against U.S. products in the Canadian market. It's all about fairness, it's all about level playing field, it's all about supporting Canadian workers and Canadian businesses.
0: China has proposed formulating at least 100 key standards for the humanoid robot industry by 2028. That's according to draft guidelines from the Ministry of Industry and Information Technology. A month-long period for public comments is now underway. Marcus Lum reports.
7: The proposed standards will cover areas such as methods for capability testing and evaluation, key technologies, platforms and systems, application scenarios, and safety governance. By 2028, the draft also aims to establish a systematic, science-based, and coordinated standard system with more than 200 enterprises promoting and implementing the standards. Humanoid robots are defined in the draft as a new generation of artificial intelligence-driven intelligent terminals with human-like forms and capabilities that can autonomously perform complex tasks. The draft says rapid development has created an urgent need for common standards covering terminology, interfaces, testing and evaluation to guide technological innovation, product development and large-scale application. More than 100 humanoid robot-related standards are already under development or preliminary research in China and abroad. The draft calls for standardizing methodologies for grading humanoid robot capabilities. It also proposes standardizing the definition of unique identifiers, coding rules, and identification mechanisms for humanoid robots. The push for standards comes as China steps up efforts to deploy humanoid robots in real-world settings. The draft also calls for standards governing ethical requirements and social impact assessments in the development and application of humanoid robot technologies, placing safety and ethics alongside performance and commercialization in the proposed standard systems.
2: Marcus Lum and Carlos Escueta will be back with a final look at the latest sporting action in just a moment.
8: We all long for a stable life. National security is the foundation of prosperity and stability. We should uphold and strengthen the executive-led system, follow a holistic approach to development and security, and implement

0: Implement patriots administering Hong Kong for a better life. The security of Hong Kong and our homes hinges on the security of our motherland. Safeguarding national security is our responsibility. Let's participate.
1: Good morning, Sports News Now with me, I'm Carlos Escuela. We begin with tennis, and the superstar pairing of Carlos Alcaraz and Serena Williams have been knocked out of the mixed doubles tournament at the US Open. The duo were eliminated in the quarterfinals after falling in straight sets to fourth seeds Flavio Caboli and Belinda Bencic. And meanwhile, top seeds Novak Djokovic and Irina Sabalenka were also sent packing at the mixed doubles competition. The heavyweight pair lost to doubles specialist Kateřina Siniaková of the Czech Republic and Britain's Henry Patton, falling 4-1, 2-4 before going out with a 2-10 loss in the decisive third set tiebreak. In cycling, it was Tadej Pogačar in the fourth stage of the Vuelta a España. The reigning world champion clinched a sensational solo victory in Andorra's mountains, crushing his rivals to open up a commanding general classification lead. Pogačar, who won his fifth Tour de France title just last month, is aiming to complete a Grand Slam of all three Grand Tours. He explains that he launched his 50-kilometer solo attack to avoid becoming isolated against a large group of the general classification.
2: The pace was super high already the first climb, and then on the second climb we were going basically all out from the bottom. Yeah, when Jay let me pass on the wheel of Decathlon, then I knew, okay, I don't want to be also isolated against all the GC riders because they will all play against me. I tried with an attack and on the climb, and yeah, then just hope that I can survive until the finish when I saw that I can open the gap, and yeah, I did it, and it was pretty tough, but beautiful day out there.
1: In football, Leeds United and Brentford were among the big teams to progress into the third round of the Carabao Cup. Leeds eliminated Nottingham Forest with a 2-0 win at the City Ground, a result that comes just 3 days after beating them 1-0 at the same venue in their opening Premier League fixture. Brentford, meanwhile, smashed Birmingham 6-1 to book their place in the third round. And finally, more football. Scottish champion Celtic was sent tumbling out of the Champions League qualifiers for the second consecutive year. Celtic found themselves 4-0 up midway in the first half of the second leg against Austrian champions LASK, but they soon suffered a historic collapse by throwing away that 4-goal lead to lose 5-4 on aggregate after extra time. Victory sends the Austrians into the Champions League group stage for the first time. And that's your look at sport.
3: Thanks, Carlos. And before we go, the weather forecast for today. Mainly cloudy with occasional showers and squally thunderstorms. Showers will be heavier in some areas. The maximum temperature will be around 31 degrees. Winds will be moderate to fresh southerly, occasionally strong offshore and on high ground. Right now, the thunderstorm warning is in effect, 27 degrees Celsius. The relative humidity is standing at 92%.
4: The mainland and Hong Kong are connected. We all do our best with what we have to achieve a bright future together.

0: RTHK, the News at 8 with Robert Kemp. China says it will safeguard its interests after the United States imposed sanctions on Iran and warned that countries doing business with Tehran would be targeted. Lin Jian is a spokesman for the Foreign Ministry in Beijing.
1: China has repeatedly made clear its firm opposition to illegal unilateral sanctions that lack international law basis and are not authorized by the UN Security Council. Economic warfare and maximum pressure do no help in resolving problems. They will only further fuel conflicts.